0: Ole Miss and Notre Dame and Wisconsin from Lambeau Field. They're in Green Bay. No score as both teams go empty on their first possessions. So we'll keep you updated on everything there. We are on both unders in those games. We're on Louisville plus the 7 that we got. It's closed at 6.5. And we are on C.J. Carr of Notre Dame over 1.5 touchdown passes. So those are our four plays for the games that are going on right now. Again, we'll keep you updated as we move along. But let's shift gears and let's get into the NFL, because coming up this Wednesday, we have finally made it. Week one of the NFL season. The Wednesday night kickoff game, not Thursday this year because of the Melbourne game, but a Wednesday night kickoff this year, and it is a Super Bowl rematch between the New England Patriots and the Seattle Seahawks. Let's head on out to the Progressive guest line. Joining us to talk about that game is Christopher Price, covering the Patriots for the Boston Globe, the Patriots Report podcast. Chris, thanks so much for giving us a couple minutes. I saw a little bit of news today with the Patriots releasing their injury report. Travion Henderson didn't practice. What's the latest here going into Wednesday's game?
1: Yeah, he took a spill on the practice field on August 24th, and he hasn't been around since then. I know they've been a couple of days off, and there's been the preseason finale, but we have not seen him since then. I keep hearing from his people that it is not as serious as people are expecting it to be, at least right now. In a lot of ways, a lot of people, I think, are looking at this as a precautionary thing. Just you want to get him as fresh as possible for the preseason opener. I also think, too, Scotty, and I think this is really important. When you talk about the Patriots this year, we're going to have to get comfortable with the fact that some guys are going to miss practices late in the week because Vrabel is doing this load management thing with a lot of guys because he's worried about the depth on the roster. Guys like A.J. Brown, guys like Morgan Moses, guys who've been around for a little bit. So I think this also might fall under that umbrella. But it's going to be interesting to see what happens if he doesn't go. It's going to be the Ramondre Stevenson show, basically, if he doesn't show.
0: So speaking of that load management idea, Drake May did not play in the preseason, Chris. And it's one of the things that I look for when I'm going to prepare my week one analysis is I like to fade quarterbacks that did not play in the preseason in week number one. Now, are there outliers? Sure. Lamar Jackson and Josh Allen combined for 81 points last year. Okay. But they're also veterans that might not need any preseason time. What went into the decision to not play Drake May at all this preseason?
1: They had a couple of really spirited joint practices. They had one workout with the Indianapolis Colts. They had a pair of workouts with the Eagles. And those practices really showed Mike Vrabel that he's good to go for the regular season. I think it's a little surprising. And again, I think it kind of falls into that load management stuff. He wants to kind of, you know, guard guys against themselves, for lack of a better term. But yeah, I think he's good to go. I think they got in a lot of really good work, a lot of simulated game conditions. They got a chance to look at a lot of guys in the preseason that maybe wouldn't necessarily get a run in the preseason. It's not just Drake May. There's a handful of Patriots on both sides of the ball who did not take a single snap in the preseason. So I think it's going to be fascinating to see, but I think ultimately it's going to work out for New England. It's going to work out for me in the long run.
0: But there's a little bit of concern, I guess, for me, Chris, because when you bring in a new number one wide receiver in A.J. Brown, right, a guy who, you know, he commands the ball. He, rightfully so, should get the football. He's a dynamic target, and Vrabel obviously familiar with him from the days in Tennessee. But I feel like I need to see live game action for my quarterback and number one wide receiver to get into a rhythm. Am I wrong to be hesitant that, to like, in week one, I don't know if the connection's going to be, like, as strong as it's going to be later in the season? So maybe it's like an under on A.J. Brown props in week number one. Am I wrong to want to fade that?
1: There is a legitimate sense of cynicism about this connection in particular. I do think that, I will say this, that over the course of the summer and over the course of training camp, I don't know if it's just because he had a couple more weeks with him, because they acquired him in free agency, but the May-Dobbs connection has been very impressive. I will buy in on your thoughts about A.J. Brown, about being cautious on him early, at least from a pure numbers perspective. I still think he's going to have an impact on Wednesday night, but I think from a pure number, from a statistical standpoint, I think you're better off going with Romeo Doubs, at least in the early going, because he has been absolutely dynamite when working with Drake May again in these joint practices, over the course of training camp, over the course of OTAs. He has a little bit more of a body of work with a quarterback, so I think that's really going to kind of show on Wednesday night.
0: Christopher Price from the Boston Globe joining me, Scott Seidenberg, here on the Progressive guest line. It's Live Bet Sunday here on VSiN as we're talking about the Patriots leading up until Week one kickoff on Wednesday night, Super Bowl rematch between the Pats and the Seahawks. Chris, what's going to look different in this game from what we saw a couple of months ago in the Super Bowl?
1: I think the passing game is far superior to the one that left the field at the end of Super Bowl 60. We mentioned Romeo Doubs, I think, has been absolutely tremendous. I think also, too, you know, you want to talk about Rhamondre Stevenson. Rhamondre Stevenson has a chance to be the first Patriot running back since James White to go for, I think it's 30-plus catches 4 years in a row. He's a talented pair of hands out of the backfield. I think he's a guy you want to look for on Wednesday. Also, obviously, A.J. Brown. Again, I don't think the numbers are going to be, you know, are going to necessarily blow you away right out of the gate, but I think he's going to be a long-term impact kind of a guy. Just the passing game, the way it operates, the crispness of it, it has been very, very impressive over the course of the spring and the summer. And so, look, if they're able to keep those five offensive linemen completely healthy and Will Campbell coming back off of the knee injury that really dogged him, really led in a lot of ways to his poor performance in the Super Bowl, that group is pretty good. And if they can hold up long enough to be able to give Drake May time to operate, I think that's going to be the biggest thing. The passing game, it took a quantum leap forward this offseason with the addition of guys like Brown and Doubs. And I think that's really going to bear out over the course of the regular season.
0: Interesting. What has been the conversation about, you know, from a defensive perspective, preparing for this Seahawks team? I know Sam Darnold didn't play as well in the preseason. Neither did Jadarian Price, the star running back from Notre Dame, who is taking over for Kenneth Walker. So it's going to be a little bit of a different look from an offensive perspective from the Seahawks than what the Pats saw in the Super Bowl a couple of months ago. So what's been the conversation about how to defend Seattle in this game?
1: There's a lot of uncertainty with the new offensive coordinator. Obviously, you know, you still have some elements in place. Sam Darnold, JSN, but there's a new running back. You know, they really had their problems with Kenneth Walker in the Super Bowl. And so I think if you're a Patriots fan, you feel relatively good about swapping him out for a rookie, even behind a pretty good offensive line like that. But again, there's a real sense of uncertainty, unknown here, just because, you know, you're stepping into week one. You don't know what you don't know about your own team until, you know, the real games start. But there's also, again, there's that change when it comes to Seattle's offensive coordinator. Things are going to be a little bit different. Not dramatically different, but things are going to be a little bit different. And so it's going to be interesting to see if the Patriots can hold up against that. I think the Patriots are a really good front four team. They don't have much of a pass rush, but they have an excellent combination on the back end. Gonzalez, Kevin Byard. It's a really good secondary. Marcus Jones. So you don't get so much of a pass rush, but I think that secondary is going to keep them. It's going to keep things competitive on Wednesday night. Let's just say that.
0: Oh, it's going to be interesting. I tend to believe it's going to be, or I think it's going to be a lower scoring game. Curious how the offenses look, especially as I mentioned with both quarterbacks not playing the preseason. But my early strong lean is on the under here on Wednesday night. Plus, we know the public loves betting overs when it comes to these standalone primetime games, Chris. Regardless of the outcome here in week number one, it is a difficult opening stretch for the Patriots this year, playing against the Steelers in week number two, but then you got Jacksonville, who is a playoff team with aspirations this year, and then you go to Buffalo. So three of the first four games on the road here, and your lone home game is against Aaron Rodgers and the Pittsburgh Steelers. What's the Patriots' record after the first four games this season?
1: I'm going to say 2-2. Okay. I will tell you that they will beat Aaron Rodgers and the Steelers at home. And they're going to, you know what? They're going to go to Buffalo and win. The easy one is to say Jacksonville. I think that's going to be a good game, but I think they're going to go to Buffalo and win this thing. I think there is a path for this team this year to 10 or 11 wins, but that is wholly dependent on them dominating their division. That is to say, they need to go 5-1 or 6-0 if they want to get to 10 or 11 wins. And I think that starts with that first regular season game, that first divisional game in Buffalo against the Bills.
0: Yeah, a little bit of a respite. Well, then just try to avoid the letdown against Vegas the next week, okay?
1: Exactly.
0: Because we know that could happen. Hey, Chris, appreciate the time as always, my friend. Enjoy the game. Safe travels to Seattle, and we'll catch up with you as we progress throughout the season here.
1: Sounds good, Scotty. Take care, and we'll talk soon.
0: There he is, Christopher Price, covering the Patriots for the Boston Globe. Make sure you listen to the Patriots Report podcast. He is on Twitter at @CPriceGlobe. The NFL season will kick off on Wednesday in Seattle with the Super Bowl rematch between the Patriots and the Seahawks. I like the under. We're seeing it at 44.5. Seahawks 3.5-point favorites. I don't have a feel for a side, but the under is my strong, strong lean, and it has to do with the fact that both of these quarterbacks did not play in the preseason, and that is a major red flag for me, and I'll explain why coming up next. Look, football's back. 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Why does the fact that both quarterbacks didn't play in the preseason want me to bet the under? I'll explain coming up next. I'm Scott Seidenberg. It's Live Bet Sunday here on VSiN.
2: This is a Bloomberg Business of Sports report. A Louisiana judge issued a preliminary injunction against the NCAA, clearing the path for NFL players to play in college. East Baton Rouge Parish Judge William Jordan issued the ruling. The Southeastern Conference announced heavy potential punishment for teams that bring in ex-pros. The NFL is holding off on making any alliances with prediction market companies, even as many other top leagues and events embrace the new form of sports betting. The NFL has expressed concerns about the need for stronger rules in the prediction market area of sports betting and has asked operators to refrain from offering certain types of bets. The league has stated it is not ready to enter into commercial partnerships with prediction markets like Kalshi due to uncertainty and inadequate regulation. It comes as New Jersey has filed a petition asking the U.S. Supreme Court to shut down prediction markets in the state. With a Bloomberg Business of Sports report, I'm Michael Barr.
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0: Scott Sandberg back here with you. This is Live Bet Sunday on VSiN, the sports betting network. Let's keep you updated on everything going on here in the college football late games, the neutral site games that are going on right now. Wisconsin has taken a 3-0 lead over Notre Dame as they cash in a field goal thanks to the short field on their opening possession. Meanwhile, Louisville has a 3-0 lead over Ole Miss with about 4 minutes to go in the first quarter there. So Ole Miss started the game with the football. They had a fumbled snap on their second play, and that led to a 3-and-out. Louisville responds, 10-play drive, they get a field goal. Then Ole Miss on their next possession, Trinidad Chambliss fumbles the football, recovered by Louisville, as Louisville has the ball now with 4:27 to go here in the first quarter. And looks like they're facing a fourth down at the 40-yard line. So we'll see what the decision is here from Jeff Brohm and Louisville, if they punt or if they kick a field goal here. 40 would be what, 57? I don't think they would kick a 57. They'd probably punt. Let's see what the update is there. So right now we're looking good on both of our underplays and looking good on our spread plays here. Live lines right now. We'll take a look at DraftKings and see where we're at. Louisville with a 3-0 lead over Ole Miss, 3:25 to go in the first quarter. It is a total now of 45.5 for that game, which closed at about 55.5. Actually, it closed lower. That money came in on the under, so it was like 54.5. Live total right now, though, is at 45.5. And let's take a look. And oh, and on the spread, by the way, Ole Miss, which closed as a 6.5-point favorite, is now a 3.5-point favorite. And then for Notre Dame, who closed as a 21.5-point favorite, they are a 17.5-point favorite, down 3-0 with 4 minutes to go in the first quarter. Your live total there is 42.5. This one was 46.5 on the close. So 46.5, it's down to 42.5. The Ole Miss was 54.5. It is now down to 45.5, as it is identical 3-0 scores for the underdogs. Wisconsin leads 3-0. Louisville leads 3-0. Let's see. Did Louisville, what did they do on that possession? Louisville punted it away. So Ole Miss now with the football. We'll keep you updated on everything that goes on here. But last segment talked about why I like the under in the first NFL game of the season. And that is going to be played between the New England Patriots and the Seattle Seahawks, your Super Bowl rematch. And that is going to be on Wednesday night in Seattle. Total of 44.5. Reason why I like the under is because I'm fading quarterbacks that did not play in the preseason. This is something I've been tracking for a couple of years. Last year, I dove into this. I wrote a good article about it, and I updated the numbers to account for last year's quarterbacks that didn't play in the preseason and the numbers that they put up in week number one. And so here is the stats. This, again, as I always explain, goes back to 2021. And in the NFL, that's the perfect time to start all your trend research because it's when the league changed. Forget about post-COVID, fans back in the stadium, new world, all that stuff. But in 2021, the NFL changed, rule changes, different playoff, different format, right? We had the 3-game preseason. You had the 17-game regular season schedule, right? So everything changed in 2021, right? Everything changed in 2021. So, since the start of the 2021 season, if the quarterback did not play in the preseason, in week number one, those quarterbacks have seen their teams fail to cover the week one spread by negative 2.08 points. So a negative 2.08 ATS margin. Their team totals in week number one go under by an average of 2.32 points per game. The full game totals go under by an average of 2.67 points per game. And the biggest edge that I've noticed is in the first half ATS margin. I mentioned the full game ATS margin. These teams are negative 2.08. Well, in the first half, they're negative 1.78. So they're not covering the first half spread by 2 points. They're not covering the full game by 2 points. Their team totals are going under by over 2 points, and the full games are going under by over 2.5 points. These quarterbacks have been profitable fades in week number one. And these numbers were actually a lot better before last year, because two games last year, well, really three quarterbacks last year skewed the numbers. Two games, three quarterbacks. The Bills and Ravens last year combined for 81 points. So between Lamar Jackson and Josh Allen, the 40-plus points, right, for each of them changes the numbers. And then also Aaron Rodgers put up a big number against the New York Jets last year in week number one. That also skews the numbers a bit because Aaron Rodgers didn't play in the preseason. So three quarterbacks put up big numbers last year, and that changed the numbers, which, because again, the over-under for the games prior to last year, the games were going under by on an average of 4 points. So because we had two overs in those three quarterbacks, it's going under now by 2.67 points. But here's your list of quarterbacks, your 2026 watch list, if you will. These quarterbacks did not play in the preseason, and these would be quarterbacks that I would look to selectively fade here in week number one, whether it is ATS or whether it is the total for the game or their team totals for the games. So I'll give you the spreads as well and with the quarterbacks. And yes, it starts in the first game. New England Patriots, Seattle Seahawks, total of 44.5. Both Drake May and Sam Darnold did not play this preseason. On Thursday, the Rams against the 49ers in Melbourne, Australia, total of 48.5. Rams 3.5-point favorites. Matthew Stafford did not play in the preseason. Elsewhere, week number one, Jared Goff of the Lions did not play in the preseason. Lions, 7-point favorites over the Saints, total of 49.5. And surprisingly, for the Saints, Tyler Shuck did not play in the preseason. That, to me, is honestly a bigger red flag than these other quarterbacks. At least you look at these other quarterbacks that didn't play in the preseason, and it was either because they're veterans or because they're coming back from injury and wanted to be protected, or in the case of, like, I don't know, Drake May, maybe just load management, as we talked about with Christopher Price. But Tyler Shuck, why the heck did he not play in the preseason? Okay. So both Tyler Shuck and Jared Goff did not play in the preseason, total in that game, 49.5. The Jaguars, 7.5-point favorites over the Browns, total of 40.5 in that game. Trevor Lawrence did not play in the preseason. No Trevor Lawrence here in the preseason. How about we move on to, Baltimore Ravens against the Indianapolis Colts. Ravens, 3.5-point favorites, total of 48.5. Both Lamar Jackson and Daniel Jones did not play in the preseason. The Atlanta Falcons at the Pittsburgh Steelers. Steelers, -3.5, total 41.5. Aaron Rodgers did not play in the preseason. And neither did Michael Penix Jr. coming back from injury. But the Falcons didn't announce a starter yet because maybe they don't even know who's going to start. But at least I would hope that they do know. If it's Tua, we cancel that out. If it's Penix, he qualifies for this system. But also Aaron Rodgers did not play in the preseason. Let's move along. The Buffalo Bills, 1.5-point favorites at the Texans, total of 44.5. Josh Allen did play in the preseason this year, unlike last year where he did not play in the preseason. So we crossed Josh Allen off the list. I mentioned Trevor Lawrence. Let's move on. Jalen Hurts of the Philadelphia Eagles did not play in the preseason. And the Eagles, 5.5-point favorites over the Commanders, total of 44.5. Let's move on. The Dallas Cowboys at the New York Giants. Cowboys, 2.5-point favorites, total of 48.5. Dak Prescott did not play in this preseason. And then one of my best bets that I placed about a month ago. Broncos at the Chiefs, Monday Night Football. Chiefs, 3-point favorites, 2.5. 42.5 is the total. Patrick Mahomes did not play in this preseason. I've already bet the Denver Broncos. Your list once again. Lamar Jackson, Dak Prescott, Jared Goff, Daniel Jones, Trevor Lawrence, Patrick Mahomes, Matthew Stafford, Drake May, Tyler Shuck, Jalen Hurts, Aaron Rodgers, and Sam Darnold, and possibly Michael Penix Jr. Quarterbacks that did not play in this NFL preseason. More NFL Week 1 talk coming up next here on Live Bet Sunday on VSiN.
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0: Not a great start for Terry McCauley and the replay official here for NBC. We had the Michigan incident. I believe it's Terry McCauley tonight. I'm not sure. But we had the replay nonsense with Western Michigan and Michigan last night. And now we have some more replay nonsense here between Notre Dame and Wisconsin as Notre Dame recovers a fumble after a punt. And they review it because maybe the Notre Dame player stepped out of bounds while he was diving for the ball and didn't have possession. The booth and the replay official disagreed on what the call was going to be. And clearly one of them was right and wrong. Notre Dame actually retains possession. So they actually upheld the on-field ruling that said that it was a fumble and Notre Dame recovering. The reason why I'm sweating this out is because I do have an under in the first quarter. So there's a minute left in the quarter. If Notre Dame scores here, I lose. And if they don't score here, I win. So let's see. I want to see the clock tick or Notre Dame run the ball and be content to not score until the start of the second quarter. I'm Scott Satterberg. Always on Twitter at Scott's On Air, ScottsOnAir. While this game is a 3-3 score right now, it is also an identical 3-3 score between Louisville and Ole Miss as they are into the second quarter. So cash your first quarter under there. Live total in that one, 43.5. Live total here in Notre Dame and Wisconsin, 46.5. But off the board, I guess they're waiting to see what happens here. There's a penalty call with Notre Dame inside the 10-yard line. We left off talking about week one in the NFL and the quarterbacks that I want to fade going into week number one. But here to join us on the Progressive Guest Line and talk about some fantasy decisions that we have to make for week number one, he is Bob Harris from the Football Guys, SiriusXM Fantasy Sports Radio. Bob, thanks so much for joining us. I can't believe we're here already. It's week one of the NFL season. It felt like a month ago that we finished the preseason, right? But here we are. Here we are.
29: It felt like the longest preseason, the longest offseason ever, felt like, right? I mean, I don't know that it was, but it feels like it. The extra week maybe changes that a little bit. But, hey, at least they're kicking off Wednesday to get us going.
0: Yeah, I was just joking before, like, when the preseason ended, I was so excited about, all right, next week it's week number one. And then you have to stop and think, and you're like, wait, no, it's another week before week number one. But here we are. Week number one is upon us. You mentioned that Super Bowl rematch that will kick off here on Wednesday. When you started to look at this schedule, are there any quarterbacks that you want to back that you're really, really high on here in week number one, or any quarterbacks that you're really down on here in week number one?
29: I think mostly up. Like, I'm up on the Chargers. I'm up on Justin Herbert. I think that'll be fantastic. I like both quarterbacks in the Bucks and Bengals. Will sure are set up for good games. I'm interested to see what the Rams do against the San Francisco defense this week as well. I think that could be interesting. But those are the quarterbacks I'm diving into. And of course, on the other end, I mean, I'm worried about Jaden Daniels. Sounds like the offensive line issues have been a big deal for him. What did Nikki Jahala from The Athletic call the offensive line inoperable? About a week after the exhibition season was over. So they're in a bad way. That's who I'm going to be avoiding. Or conversely, that's the defense I'm looking to play this week.
0: Ooh, okay. What do you think about, like, I mentioned that, no, you and I have talked about this before. I like fading quarterbacks that don't play in the preseason. I think that there's, you know, with the exception of, you know, Lamar and Josh Allen last season putting up 81 points, we've historically seen these quarterbacks get off to somewhat slow starts. Now, Jared Goff is an example of last year got off to a slow start when he didn't play in the preseason. He didn't play in the preseason again this year. I know everyone's got high expectations for the Lions this year, but they're laying 7 against the New Orleans Saints, who also Tyler Shuck didn't play in the preseason. Total of 49.5. What do you think about both of those quarterbacks in that game?
29: I think you could play Jared Goff just about any week. He's top 10 quarterback in fantasy each of the last 4 years. I mean, it's been unstoppable. We have Drew Petsing coming as the offensive coordinator. Got the most out of Jacoby Brissett last year. I think he'll figure it out with Goff. Got great weapons. I too am not a fan of the, well, I'm torn. I guess it's hard to complain that, you know, when the stars aren't getting hurt before the season starts, that we don't love it as fantasy managers as we do. But also, we're wondering why October is the new August. I mean, or September is the new August, because, you know, teams are still coming together. So that first four games can be very tricky. And I think that's the reason why.
0: Okay. Let's talk about the running backs, because Wednesday we have an interesting one taking the field. Jadarian Price for the Seattle Seahawks, trying to replace Kenneth Walker. We knew how important Walker was to that offense, but we also knew that maybe some, if not most of Walker's success could have been the scheme, right? The system. We know about that Kubiak run system, right? So it's a new offense install here in Seattle, a rookie taking over at running back. What's the expectations here for his debut on Wednesday night against the Patriots?
29: New offense, but similar scheme, right? It's still that Kyle Shanahan offense. Brian Fleury comes over from San Francisco, the former tight ends coach. So all those guys are in line. I think Price starts out well. I think he gets off to a good start. They've been using him a fair amount in the passing game this summer, because he hasn't done that much up to this point, right? But let him work on his pass protection. We're going to see a fair amount of George Kalani, but I think the price we've been paying for Jadarian Price over the last month in fantasy drafts, which is around running back 26, outside the top two, you know, two starters, I think he's going to finish well inside the running back two range of this one. We have him projected to finish as running back 16 against the Patriots.
0: Okay. One of the more interesting storylines here going into week number one is the Packers without Josh Jacobs, right? They take on the Minnesota Vikings and that Brian Flores defense. Marshawn Lloyd's going to get the first crack to be the RB1 there in Green Bay. And to be honest with you, Bob, this could be the entire season. Like, we don't know, like, what the situation is going to be with Josh Jacobs. How do you handle Marshawn Lloyd this week? How do you handle him and Chris Brooks moving forward for the rest of the season or just the next couple of weeks?
29: I think you probably have a luxury if you drafted after the Jacobs situation came up and you knew Lloyd was going to be in there, or even if you drafted before. You have players that you drafted ahead of him that you'll feel perfectly comfortable playing. But if something happened to one of them or there's an issue, then you might have some interesting decisions. Because, I mean, the default position right now is Marshawn Lloyd is the feature back. And maybe we'll see Chris Brooks mix in a little bit at some point, maybe Caleb Johnson. But I don't think that point is going to be this week. So if you do have him and you have a need or you have questions about one of your other backs, you know, maybe you had Travion Henderson or, you know, who's got the injury issues already, or just any of the backs you fear might get off to a slow start, maybe Lloyd can get you going. He looked explosive in the exhibition play, but we haven't seen a whole lot of him. One game in his entire professional career, the injuries have been an issue. Some of that's been bad luck, too. He had appendicitis as a rookie as he was recovering from one injury, and so that held him back more. He spent the offseason at the Myers Sports Institute trying to figure out the injury issues. There's a lot to like here. You bought him on the cheap. If you need to use him this week, feel free.
0: It's a great matchup against the Miami Dolphins, Bob. But if no Ashton Jeanthe for the Raiders, is Mike Washington Jr. a must start?
29: I think he is a must start. I mean, they're going to run the ball there heavily. I mean, yes, Brock Bowers will be fine. But beyond that, you're taking your chances with the passing attack. The rushing game is where it's all about. The addition of Tyler Linderbaum there is going to make this offensive line much better as a run blocking unit. And the team, apparently we didn't hear this until after the fact, Clint Kubiak was standing on the table for Mike Washington Jr. And we've seen some good play. My friend Vinny Bonsignor there in Vegas, will remind us that Mike Washington Jr. is not Ashton Jeanthe though. So at some point we're going to get Ashton Jeanthe and Washington's going to be a little bit of an afterthought, but that doesn't mean he won't have a role and he doesn't have value in fantasy. But this week I'd be watching the injury reports closely. My guess is he'll be the lead back.
0: How do you handle what's going on in Atlanta? Obviously, Bijan is either your number one overall pick or your second overall pick in fantasy. He's a must start every single week. But we don't know who the heck the quarterback's going to be. I'm a big Drake London guy, but without knowing who the quarterback's going to be, how can I have any confidence that Drake London's going to put up any type of numbers?
29: You cannot. Here's what I've been hearing from the people who cover the team on the ground on a daily basis, that Tua has been horrible, that he'll be on a short leash if he does start. They would love to get Michael Penix in. We'll probably get an announcement tomorrow. I bet on it being Tua. because we just, Penix has had no work at all, essentially. He's taken no contact, I don't think, at all. The thing with London that you mentioned is, last year in the nine games with Penix's quarterback, Drake London was dominant, right? He just went on a monster tear. The converse side of this, at least for the short term, if it's Tua, talking to D'Orlando Ledbetter, who's covered that team for years, he says Tua seems to be locked in on Kyle Pitts. Well, we saw last year, Kyle Pitts was like tight end 15 or 16 in the nine games, 10 games with Penix. Then he went to quarterback two playing with Kirk Cousins. By the way, pay attention to that, Brock Bowers investors. It's going to be okay for you. And that's been Cousins to stock and trade. We hear that's Tua's as well. And maybe some dump offs to Bijan Robinson as part of that might be in order. But I'd be worried about Drake London, not to the point where I'd sit him, but to the point where I'd set my expectations a little bit different or be a little more aggressive in other places in my lineup if I felt like I needed to swing big.
0: All right. We'll see who, in fact, the Falcons do name as their starting quarterback. But either way, I hold my nose and I start Drake London and hope for the best.
29: Correct.
0: Bob, appreciate the time as always. Look forward to catching up with you as we progress throughout the season. Good luck with any of your DFS tournaments that you're going to be in here on the Wednesday and Thursday standalone games, and report back your winnings, okay?
29: I shall. Good luck, everybody.
0: There he is, Bob Harris, Football Guys on Sirius XM Fantasy Sports Radio. Joined us there on the Progressive Guest Line. Week one of the NFL season kicks off on Wednesday with the Super Bowl rematch between the Seahawks and the Patriots. I'm Scott Seidenberg. We'll update you on the college football action coming up next right here on Live Bet Sunday on VSiN.
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0: Scott Seidenberg back here with you. 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Took a hard luck loss on the first bet of this of these night games. Had the under in the first quarter between Notre Dame and Wisconsin, and that is a loser because on the last play of the first quarter, Notre Dame scores a touchdown. 10-3, the Irish lead Wisconsin, and Notre Dame just punted, so Wisconsin does have the football now. But I guess the one bright spot about it is it was a C.J. Carr passing touchdown. So we are one touchdown away for C.J. Carr for cashing that player prop of over 1.5 passing touchdowns for Carr. And the game under is on pace as well. Your live total right now with Notre Dame leading 10-3 is 46.5, exactly what it was before the game started. And your live total in Ole Miss-Louisville, with Ole Miss having a 10-3 lead over Louisville, 49.5. So that one down from the 54.5. Kewon Lacy with a rushing touchdown for Ole Miss. So that is the two touchdowns that we've seen so far. The under in the first quarter cashed between Louisville and Ole Miss, but the under in the first quarter, a very difficult beat in the Wisconsin-Notre Dame game because Wisconsin fumbled. If they don't fumble, there was less than 2 minutes left in the first quarter. The first quarter is going to end, and it's going to be a 3-3 score. Not only did they fumble, and it was replayed, but when Notre Dame, you know, the replay was upheld, Notre Dame ran the ball, and the clock was ticking, but then there was a penalty that stopped the clock. If the penalty does not stop the clock there, the quarter runs out. Notre Dame doesn't score the touchdown until the first play of the second quarter. But because the clock was stopped, Notre Dame scores a touchdown on the final play of the first quarter, and I lose the under there. So 10-3 the score, Notre Dame over Wisconsin. 10-3 the score, Ole Miss over Louisville. Our two neutral site games here. College football week number one wrapping up here. One more game to come in week number one in college football. That is tomorrow night between SMU and Florida State in Tallahassee, where SMU is now a 3-point favorite, total of 52.5. And the way that Florida State looked in that first game of the season, it's hard to not overreact and want to bet against them here in week number one, in week zero, where they beat New Mexico State 34-17 in a game where they had every advantage and should have dominated New Mexico State. Now, they ran the ball well because they had a couple of long runs. Usman Nkrumah went over his rushing yardage prop, which was a trench report play that we had, over 79.5. He carried the ball 14 times for 115 yards and a touchdown, and that was aided by a 52-yard rush. When it was all said and done, Florida State had 419 yards of offense. They had 217 total rushing yards. But they allowed 319 yards of offense to New Mexico State. Yeah, the rushing numbers weren't there, but New Mexico State passed all over them. And that's got to be a concern here going up against Jennings and this SMU offense. There's a reason why SMU is the side that everyone's betting here for the finale of week one of the college football season. And it's the way that I'm leaning as well on SMU over Florida State. Again, there's plenty of ways to react or overreact to week number one in college football and the NFL. You can say this team, you know, looked bad, I'm going to be against them. You can say this team looked good, I'm going to be on them. But also try and like dissect what was inside those games. Like, I saw some people out there that were pretty low on USC, you know, after the week one performance. But if you looked inside that game, does allowing points in the fourth quarter with your third and fourth stringers in the game, does that, you know, does that crush you? Does that, you know, make you a worse team because your backups allowed something? I don't think there should have been a reaction or an overreaction to that. Wisconsin is in the end zone. A touchdown pass, or about a 30-yard touchdown pass, as the game is now tied 10-10. A complete breakdown on defense here. Marcus Freeman looking up at the video board, wondering where the miscommunication was, as there was a wide open receiver here. Let's see. Oh, he just bit. That is bad. I mean, that's a good route by the wide receiver, and that cornerback just got made a fool. Replay that. That's going to be one where that cornerback does not want to be in the meeting room this week. When they do the film study of this game, that play is going to be shown over and over again. That was terrible. He bit on not a good fake. I don't know if he was watching the quarterback and there was a pump fake by the quarterback, but he totally tried to jump the route and was just caught. And the receiver breezed right by him for one of the easiest touchdowns that you're going to have. Colton Joseph connecting 30 yards for the score. For the game now, Colton Joseph, 3 of 7 passing for 44 yards and a touchdown. And 28 of those yards just came on. 28 of those 44 yards just came on that one pass to Malachi Coleman, who scores the touchdown. Your live line right now, as we take a look at DraftKings to see where we're at between Notre Dame and Wisconsin. Notre Dame minus 15.5. Your total now is up to 53.5. So the total was 46.5, now up to 53.5 with a 10-10 score. If you are somebody that is on the Irish and you laid the 3 touchdowns with the Irish, you can still get the under if this is a 31-10 finish, right? 31-10, if Notre Dame scores 3 unanswered touchdowns here, that is a cover on the 20.5 and a cover on the under. Now, for me, I didn't lay the 20.5. I don't care about that. I just want the game to go under. But also, I need C.J. Carr to throw one more touchdown pass. I feel pretty good about that now that the game is tied. 12:40 to go in the first half. Notre Dame, again, a 15.5 point live favorite right now. Total of 53.5. Was that a fluke touchdown? I think that was can't really call it a fluke. Good route by the receiver. Terrible play by the defender. But right now, Notre Dame, 0 of 4 on third downs. Very concerning. Wisconsin, 1 of 4 on third downs. Both teams have had 4 first downs. 55 yards of total offense for Notre Dame, 74 for Wisconsin, as this has been, you know, a defensive struggle like we thought it was going to be. But turnovers have led to the scores, right? Notre Dame scores a touchdown because they got the turnover on the short field, right? On the kickoff, after they got a field goal, the fumble led to a short field. They started at the 13-yard line and scored a touchdown. A great punt by Wisconsin gave Notre Dame the ball at their own, you know, goal line. And when Notre Dame punted, short field for Wisconsin led to a touchdown and just a terrible defensive play. So we'll see if the Irish shore that up. But we are tied at 10 right now. Meanwhile, Louisville has the football, 8:45 to go. They're in Nashville. Ole Miss with a 10-3 lead. For Ole Miss, they have six first downs to Louisville's 5. Ole Miss, 97 yards of offense. Louisville, 41 yards of offense. Both teams terrible on third downs. Ole Miss, 2 of 6 on third downs, 0 of 1 on fourth down. And Louisville, 2 of 7 on third down, also 0 for 1. On fourth downs. So good, looking good on the under there, and need this game between Wisconsin and Notre Dame to slow down a bit for the under there. I'm Scott Seidenberg, always on Twitter at Scott's On Air, ScottsOnAir. 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Taking a look at what's going to happen here for the rest of this game, we'll see if there's any live bets that we want to make as we progress throughout the first half here between Notre Dame and Wisconsin and Louisville and Ole Miss. Want to get back into NFL week number one. I did get what some are

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22: Back here on Live Bet Sunday, Scott Seidenberg with you on VSiN, the Sports Betting Network. Notre Dame has kicked a field goal to take a 13-10 lead over Wisconsin with 8:53 to go here in the first half. Live line right now, Notre Dame minus 14.5, live total 51.5. Meanwhile, Ole Miss still holding on to a 10-3 lead over Louisville with 3:14 to go in the first half there. Your live total down to 43.5, a low-scoring affair there in Nashville. We'll keep you up to date on everything going on there. But in both of these standalone games, as we are on unders in both of them, we have CJ Carr over 1.5 passing touchdowns, and we also have Louisville plus the points. So we'll see if that one can come through for us. We'll see if anyone can come through for us. We split our first quarter wagers Cashed the under first quarter. Ole Miss Louisville lost the first quarter.

0: under in Wisconsin, Notre Dame in just hilarious fashion. Replay has just been an issue across college football here in week number one. Maybe they need preseason like the NFL needs the preseason as well. Speaking of the NFL, week number one gets kicked off on Wednesday. Super Bowl rematch between the New England Patriots and the Seattle Seahawks. And then you have the Melbourne game coming up on Thursday between the Rams and the 49ers. I think it's very interesting that the Rams and 49ers take different approaches or are taking different approaches as far as the travel is concerned. I tend to side with the Rams on the travel situation because they put effort in. The 49ers just are doing what pretty much has always been done, right? Travel to the international site, spend a couple of days, get acclimated, practice, play the game, come home. Okay. If that's, you know, what's always been done, it's how they feel is going to, you know, is going to benefit them. Sure. So they travel. They've been in Australia already. Be there for like a week, right? And I know that they're working out or they're practicing in like it's either a rugby stadium or an AFL stadium, you know, the Australian football stadium. And they've not redid the locker rooms, but they've kind of retrofitted like the locker rooms. They've added like the medical rooms that they need, all the training stuff, the cold plunges, the hot tubs. They even put an electrical substation on the side just so they would feel at home. But the 49ers in Melbourne already preparing, getting acclimated. Meanwhile, the Rams have studied this. The Rams sent people to Australia to test this out. They also did the same thing when they went to London last year. And the Rams figured out that keeping the players as close to their body clocks as possible is the best for their performance. Meaning, they are going to Melbourne as late as possible. They're going to show up essentially the night before the game, like the day before the game. And then they'll play the game. And then when it's over, they are going to go straight to the airport and get the heck out of there. When they went to London last year, of similar approach, they played London against the Jaguars. They didn't arrive in London until the day of the game. They played the Jaguars. They beat the snot out of them 35-7, and then got back on the plane and came home. They sent people to test it out to Australia, and they figured out it's best for our guys to stay on their body clocks, to stay on their schedules. We will practice in LA. We'll get everything settled, and then we go to Melbourne as late as possible. And then we play the 49ers. I think that aspect of it actually benefits the Rams. I understand people are like, well, this is dangerous, right? Like, you know, it's a lot of miles and how could you not go and get your players acclimated? But the Rams, again, tested this. They sent team representatives. They sent members of their staff on this trip to monitor all of the effects of the jet lag, everything. And they came back and saying, we are better off having the players do this, stay on their body clock. Let's go travel right before the game. And I understand that London's different because it's 8 hours and it's not the same as, what is it? Is it a 16-hour difference? Oh, no, it's a 16-hour flight or whatever, but what's the time difference? It's the next day, obviously. So it's different. But the fact that they tested this, to me, is the biggest factor, right? And that's why it's just another reason why I like the Rams in this game. Because, obviously, home field doesn't, you know, factor in. But if I were to give the Rams a slight edge for their preparation in the travel, maybe that is worth a 1 point or a half a point to the spread and for the power rating. Maybe it's worth something. Not as much as home field, but maybe it's worth something to me. I'm doing a lot of, you know, numbers crunching, especially when it comes to home field. You know, standard home field's like 1.5 now in the NFL. And even like, you know, you would think like certain stadiums had a better home field advantage, like historically, but it's actually not the case. Like, because a lot of the times it's baked into the line. And so when you look actually at the results, like the ATS numbers and the margin numbers over the past couple of years, some of the places that we think have the better home fields, like the Seattles, the Minnesotas, to an extent, Green Bay, like Lambeau, it hasn't exactly played out that way because it's baked into the market. So I found that when I did my numbers, it's funny, I look back the last couple of seasons since 2021, I came up with 1.51 standard home field, which everyone always says 1.5 is like the standard home field. So when I do my NFL numbers, it's like 1.51 is my home field rating. Also factoring into my numbers when I do my NFL is my trench report, which is something that last year was a big part of my handicap. This year, it is also a big part of the handicap. And taking a look at the early trench report signals here for these two games coming up on Wednesday and Thursday of week number one, I can tell you right now, it is in the Super Bowl was a massive edge for the Seattle Seahawks, to the point where I'm like, well, clearly, like, the Seahawks are the play here. It's not quite a massive edge going into week number one of this season. And for week number one, I'm only going off of priors, right? I'm only looking at last year's data and then accounting for roster turnover and injuries. So obviously injuries that occurred here in the preseason, it's going to affect the ratings, players, you know, free agency signings, all that stuff. It's all going to affect the ratings here. So going off of last year's data with the roster turnover here, I only have Seattle with a very small edge. I'm going to rerun the numbers on Tuesday. But, you know, nothing, well, there's no numbers I have to rerun. I have to rerun based off of injury reports, right? So once I know, like, what the depth chart is for both of these teams, like, confirmed, which we pretty much have it by now. We have all the depth charts, but certain players might be out for week number one, you know, might not play. So we'll get the official injury reports as we get closer. Then I'll adjust and we'll have the numbers. But right now I got Seattle with a slight edge and the biggest edge in the game coming from Seattle's Seattle's run block and New England's pass rush. So New England's pass rush actually has the biggest edge slightly, 1.54 in my metrics to the 1.53 for the Seattle run blocking. But I don't know what we're going to see from Jadarian Price, the rookie. You know, I like his over. We talked yesterday on cashing out with our sports betting professor, Aaron Moore, who gave out the over on Jadarian Price's rushing yardage prop, which right now I'm seeing him at 50.5, I believe it is, his over-under for his rushing yards. Let's see, latest number I'm looking at, Jadarian Price, 52.5. You know, based on my trench report, like, I like that. But are we going to see Jadarian Price? Are we going to see a lot of George Halani, who has a lower number? I think that Seattle is going to be able to run the ball against New England. At least that's what my early report is telling me. As far as the Rams in L.A. are concerned, and a lot of this is injury-based, right? Because also, I don't know about 49ers injuries. Is Nick Bosa going to play or not? You know, I need confirmation of injuries, and it looks like the Rams are taking everybody. Like, is Aaron Donald playing, and how much is he going to play? It looks like they're planning on everybody going with them, just like the 49ers brought Bosa and Kittle. So once we find out who's going to play in that week one game, I'll have a clearer picture. But right now, accounting for Aaron Donald, who is not the strongest grade that I can give because he hasn't played in 2 years, right? And actually his last year that he played, he graded out a little bit less than he did throughout his career, but I still have the Rams with a significant edge, the pass rush being the biggest edge in their game because of Myles Garrett also. And the other largest edge is the Rams run blocking against the 49ers run defense. So I think we could be in for a really good performance from the Rams on the ground. And if I'm looking at some rushing props right now for the Rams, let's see. The total for Kyren Williams is 56.5, Blake Corum at 36.5. And also, it's the same thing. Week number one, what's that split going to look like? I can tell you something. Last year, I did a lot of Blake Corum props because the Rams graded out tremendously in my trench report as far as their run blocking, and he got a lot of touches. And I do think that he'll get increased touches this year as well. So Blake Corum might be one of my favorite guys to play player props for this season. NFL Weekly, the Sharps, They turn each week's NFL slate into a sports prediction tournament. Everyone starts with the same chips, picks from the same slate, and lands at one public leaderboard so you can see exactly where you stack up. 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As far as Circus Survivor is concerned, is the pick for week number one as easy as taking the team with the largest point spread? Or is it as easy as taking a team that's playing the worst team? Or do you fade the noise and fade the public? We'll talk contest strategy coming up next here on Live Bet Sunday.
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0: Scott Sandenberg back here with you. This is Live Bet Sunday on VSEN, the Sports Betting Network. We are keeping an eye on everything going on here in college football as Notre Dame leads 13-10 over Wisconsin. They are driving here, though. It looks like they're going to have to punt it away with about 2 minutes to go here in the first half. And Ole Miss with a missed field goal. And Louisville has the football down 10-3, under 2 minutes to go in the first half there. So both these games trending, Louisville is trending towards an under for sure. The live total there is 39.5, as that first half looks like it's going to come to a close 10-3. There's 17 seconds left in that first half. But for Notre Dame, live total right now is 47.5, as Notre Dame punts the ball away. Wisconsin takes over on their own 36 or 37 yard line as we hit the 2 minute warning, it looks like, of the first half. So Notre Dame total actually is at 46.5 right now, which is where it was to start the game. Notre Dame on the live line -10.5. And if you're somebody that wants Notre Dame to cover, and you like the under like I do, then no more points for Wisconsin. And if you just want Notre Dame to cover, then you just want Wisconsin to not score the rest of the game. Because what's more likely to happen is if Wisconsin scores, like, is Notre Dame going to score 4 touchdowns in the second half? I don't think so. Like, you're better off having, if Wisconsin finishes the game with only 10 points or 13 points, there's a chance for Notre Dame to score, three touchdowns in the second half and cover this line. Like, Notre Dame could win this game 34-10. And that's how you cover the line. But is Notre Dame going to win 41? Is Notre Dame going to score 41 in this game? Are they going to score over 40? I don't think so. I think maybe 3 touchdowns might be the limit. So I don't know. Let's see. As long as C.J. Carr throws another passing touchdown, I'll be happy, though, because I got the over 1.5 passing touchdowns for C.J. Carr. We'll see what Louisville does here. Third down, 17 seconds left to see how they end the first half there. 10-3. Ole Miss leads. Live line, Ole Miss -7.5 on the spread there. Okay, let's talk contests. I saw, by the way, VSiN's own Matt Brown tweet out a picture. Congratulations. He and his team are entered into Circa Grandissimo. So congratulations to Matt. Good luck to him and his team. And I was thinking about it. Like, if you are somebody that is committed to, the 10K, that, like, you're going to do 10 entries in Circa Survivor. Right. So you're going to do 10K on 10 entries in Circa Survivor. Why not partner up with other people and throw that 10K into a share of the $100,000, entry into Circa Grandissimo? And I get it. Some people just don't like sharing entries. Me, I hate it. I still do it. That's just because that's my way of getting into Circa Survivor. Like, I used to do Circa Survivor by myself the first couple of seasons, and I just realized it's not for me. I like to put, I put more of my emphasis on Circa Millions. And so for Survivor, I still want to be in it. I still want a taste of it. So I do partner up with people, but I also go into that partnership knowing that I don't have final say, and I'm not going to butt in. I'm going to butt in, but I'm not going to push the final say, right? At least that's my agreement with the people that I share with, right? And it's very difficult because I've been involved in, chairs where you just disagree. And then what happens when you lose? Someone's going to blame someone. And it's very difficult. So I commend people that have a, very good relationship with the people they're sharing an entry with. And the more people, the more difficult it is. But I commend people that do that. For me, I do, Millions and the other, the Westgate contest, I do by myself. But for Survivor, I put in a little bit of a share and I say, hey, I'm kind of like not a silent partner, but I'll give you my input. Here's my trench report. Here's what I think. Here's what I think you should do. If you agree with me, great. If you don't agree with me, okay. And then we'll see how far we get. I've never made it to Thanksgiving. Never, ever have made it to Thanksgiving in Circus Survivor. So that's obviously my goal. If I can get to Thanksgiving, if you can get to Thanksgiving, you can profit off your ticket. Because there's ways that you can monetize it. There's people that will buy shares of you. And that's the thing. There's markets out there now that will sell shares, that will help you sell shares of your stake. And you don't have to sell your entire entry. And you don't have to start betting against your entry. I mean, you can do that at some point and start hedging against your entry. But really, you can just start selling off shares. Like, if you get to Thanksgiving, you should be able to make a profit off of your $1,000 entry here in Circa Survivor. Now, there's definitely differing strategies. I am not the best at Survivor contest strategy. I respect everybody's opinion on what the proper strategy is. Do you map out the entire season? Do you have your win probability chart for your entire season where you know, hey, this team's got the high win probability here. They don't in week six, but there's a better, higher probability in week eight. I fall under the school of you got to get there first. That's just me. For me, in Circus Survivor, the holiday teams are the ones that, like, those are the weeks that you prepare for, because if you don't have a team to pick on the holiday weeks, you are eliminated. So that's the one where it's like, okay, I need to not, you know, I need to hold the teams for the holiday weeks. I have to make sure that when Thanksgiving comes around, I have the ability to pick these teams, and I need to make sure that when Christmas comes around, I have the ability to pick these teams. So for Thanksgiving, you got the Wednesday night game now between the Packers and the Rams, and then you have the Thursday games between the Bears, Lions, Eagles, Cowboys, Chiefs, Bills, and the Black Friday game, Broncos and Steelers. You got to make sure that you have those, right? And then for Christmas, you're going to be sitting here with the Christmas slate, where you have the Christmas Eve game, Texans-Eagles, and then Christmas Day, Packers-Bears, Bills-Broncos, Rams, and Seahawks. Got to make sure you have those teams, or at least plan out your holiday weeks. But beyond that, I'm not the type of person that plans out the entire season thinking, oh, well, in week 14, let's say, you know, this is the team I want to pick. In week 17, this is the team I want to pick. Because I've never made it to Thanksgiving, so I can't just plan out that. To me, it's like, I got to get there first. And week ones, I've had interesting conversations in week number one. The Lions, 7-point favorites over the Saints at home in Detroit, I think are very attractive. You look at, let's see, obviously the largest spread is the Chargers. They probably will be the most selected entry, 10.5-point favorites over the Cardinals. I've gone on record before, though. I actually think the Cardinals could pull an upset in that game. But I can understand why people would be very willing to take the Chargers over the Cardinals. And then there's what the Jaguars, the Jacksonville Jaguars against the Browns, 7.5-point favorites. Fade Deshaun Watson, right? Even though he's got a great record against the Jacksonville Jaguars in Jacksonville, you're going to fade Deshaun Watson and the Browns, and you're going to back. So those might be your top three selected teams. But are you better off fading? Are you better off going in a different direction? You know, what if you're somebody that just wants to pick on bad teams? Would it surprise any of you if the Raiders are a top selection to open the season in Circus Survivor against the Miami Dolphins, who might win only two or three games this year? Would it surprise anybody if there's, you know, another team that is pretty highly selected in week number one? What if it's, you know, based on the rules with the late entry possibility, what if you play the Wednesday or Thursday game and then buy back in if you lose? And then think about it. If you win, and okay, you can't use the Patriots or the Seahawks again, but you got to win in the clubhouse before everybody else plays on Sunday. Maybe that's your strategy. I'm always fascinated the way people handle Circus Survivor. If it's, like I said, just pick the highest spread of the week and then move on, which we know doesn't always work. If it's map out the entire season and go by the win probability of the entire season, so you have all the point spreads for every week, right? You have the money lines, you turn that into a probability chart, and you map it out for the entire season. Is that how you do it? Do you plan things out the entire way? Or is it just fade certain teams? You know, there were people last year, I mean, I lost on it. I lost because I had the Cardinals over the Titans. But there was a conversation, right? Fade the Titans every single week, right? Fade a certain team every single week. Maybe the Dolphins are that team. Maybe the Cardinals are that team. It's another strategy. Ultimately, and I know I've heard the commercials here, the promos on VSiN, and was it Mitch Moss that might have been saying it? I apologize if I'm sourcing it incorrectly. I think it was Mitch Moss. I think it was Mitch. You have to be able to accept the team that you lose with. And I know no one wants to think about losing, but sometimes just knowing that you are okay losing with the team you selected is enough to go to sleep happy. And if you pick, like, if I go Raiders against the Dolphins and the Raiders lose to the Dolphins, did I really just do that? Sometimes it's who you're okay losing with rather than who you want to win with. I'm Scott Seidenberg. It's Live Bet Sunday here on VSiN, the Sports Betting Network.
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0: Scott Satterberg back here with you. 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We are at the half in Nashville, where Ole Miss has a 10-6 lead over Louisville, as our under is looking pretty good in that game, as live total is at 40.5. Live line right now, Ole Miss 7.5-point favorites. And we have just gone to the half at Lambeau in Green Bay, where Notre Dame has a 13-10 lead over Wisconsin. Live total there, 44.5. Live line, Notre Dame minus 10.5. So both unders looking okay. And Louisville on the point, plus the points, looking okay. Need one more passing touchdown from CJ Carr. We want to go for the 4-0 sweep here on this Sunday night football slate. How about that? A little late Sunday night football here in college football. We actually have a Monday night football game coming up tomorrow. We'll get to that in just a bit. We also have a Sunday night baseball game, a late night baseball game coming up here in about a half an hour or so between the Washington Nationals and the LA Dodgers. Joining us right now on the Progressive Guest Line to preview that game and tomorrow's Labor Day slate is our very own Greg Peterson, host of the Baseball Betting Show, wherever you get your podcasts from. And make sure you read Greg's write-ups up on vsin.com. Greg, we got Sunday night baseball, a late night start there in L.A. Justin Robleski on the bump for the Dodgers. And going for the Nationals is Andrew Alvarez. We're seeing the Dodgers about $2 favorites total here in this one tonight. Looks like it's at 8.5. What did you make this game? What did you go ahead and play here between the Nationals and the Dodgers?
1: A little bit of a side note, by the way. Man, it's so nice to have this late night Sunday game because typically you're done so early. So I love these games. And I took a shot on the Nationals on the money line. Justin Robleski, ever since making the All-Star team and being in the All-Star game, has been absolutely terrible for the Dodgers. In 28 innings, he's given up 12 home runs. Mm. And Andrew Alvarez, I really think, has potential here moving forward. I mean, obviously, he's not going to be anything special this year, but and he's posting up a 3.47 ERA. He's giving up only a half home run per nine innings with about 8.5 strikeouts per nine innings. And be mindful that the Nationals, even with all the injuries that they've had, even with trading away so many players at the deadline, they've been a top five offense in terms of run creation here in the second half of the season. So they have still been rock solid there. They get James Wood off the injury list. Dallin Lyle gives them now three players that have hit for at least 20 home runs this season. So I think that the Washington Nationals can pull off a slugfest here. I like the over in this spot, and you're getting even money on the over, by the way, as well. And I took a big number here on the Nationals on the money line.
0: All right, so you like the Nats getting the as a dog price plus 163 or so, and you like the over 8.5 for tonight's game between the Dodgers and the Nats. Greg, yesterday you and I spoke about the Braves and Phillies because the Phillies were looking to chase down the Braves here in the NL East standings. You said you didn't think they were going to do so, and probably not after a 5-4 loss earlier here on Sunday. They'll conclude their series here tomorrow, a day game here on Labor Day with Jesus Luzardo on the bump going up against Bryce Elder. Yes, they still have the three games next weekend as well. But if the Phillies want to win this division or even have a chance to win this division, it feels like this is a must-win game for them, Greg.
1: Yep, it certainly does. I'm seeing in some places this might be Grant Holmes as well, but I'm going to call it what it is. Grant Holmes and Bryce Elder, it really doesn't change a handicap for me. I've got both of these guys as guys are going to get banged around a little bit. Both guys have a fielding independent that's above a 450. I do think that this is a bounce back spot for a Phillies team that was a soul crushing loss today. You have to, if you're up 4-1, be able to seal the deal there. And that's a big thing with the Phillies. They are a little bit of a less than trustworthy bullpen, and that's why I'm in on the over. And keep in mind for Jesus Luzardo, he has been significantly worse at home rather than away from him. His ERA goes down to in the neighborhood about a 174, 175 away from him, and then it balloons up to a 4.52 at home. And at home, he gives up 1.4 home runs per nine innings. And again, whether it's Elder, whether it's Grant Holmes, I was initially seeing Elder, I'm now seeing Holmes. Either way, I think both of these guys are going to give up some runs. Both of these guys are doing for a lot of regression, giving up over 1.3 home runs per nine innings. And you've got a Phillies team that's averaging about 5 runs per game at home. So I'm going to be in on the over. And you're fighting the Phillies between plus 125 to a plus 130 on the run line. I'm going to be looking to lay a run half on that run line.
0: Okay. All right. Let's talk about some other games here. And by the way, Greg, I'll give you a couple of seconds here to rant about why all of Major League Baseball is not playing day games here on Labor Day. It's another holiday day where You have an opportunity to own the day, but instead, let's go head to head with a couple of with a college football game tomorrow night, and let's not just have every team play day games on Memorial Day and Labor Day and 4th of July and others.
1: I mean, come on. You got to have all 30 teams in action. Like, even if you want to have a few night games, so that way you don't have all 15 games during the day, that's fine. All 30 teams should be in action. You've got one college football game that you're going up against and absolutely nothing else. And football is absolutely going to dominate the schedule for the next few months. For those of us that love baseball, even we can come to the realization that football is going to be king here in the next few days. If you're baseball, you've got one last chance to cash in, and instead you're saying, no thanks, I'm watching my figure.
0: Unbelievable. Let's talk about some of the other day games here, Greg. We got the Mets at the Marlins. Jonah Tung is on the mound for the New York Mets. Going to be Yuri Perez for the Marlins here, as, you know, still alive in the postseason race. You're looking at the wild card standings here in the National League. Marlins 4 games back, but as they say, it's getting late early. What's your handicap here on this game?
1: Yeah, I do not trust in Jonah Tung whatsoever.
0: Okay.
1: He's had a cup of coffee at the big league level this year, and in 10 innings coming on the bullpen, a 3.60 ERA, but you even look at his numbers at AAA Syracuse. He was giving up 5 walks per 9 innings. Like, he was dynamic at the minor league level last year. This year, not so much, and they gave him 5 starts at the big league level last year, because all 3 of his appearances this year have been coming out of the bullpen. In those 5 starts, 7.71 ERA. And for Yuri Perez, he's so much better at home rather than away from home. Away from home, an ERA above a 4.50. He's giving up over 1.3 home runs per 9 innings. At home, closer to about 0.8 home runs per 9 innings, 2.82 ERA. So I think that this is a good spot for a Marlins team that they've been able to get some of their pieces back. Like, for Kyle Sowers, he was on the injury list for quite a while. They've been able to get him back. On Casey, though, he hasn't been impressive. They get his bat back in the lineup as well. Personally, I like the 8-under with the way that Yuri Perez has pitched at home. And I'm going to take a shot here on the Marlins on the money line. Feels very cheap against a guy in Tong that I need to see it to believe it from him at the MLB level.
0: All right, Greg, let's talk about the Cubs and the Brewers. Your Milwaukee Brewers, a -126 favorite at home here against the Cubbies. Gasser on the bump for the Brewers. Boyd goes for Chicago. How are we playing this one?
1: Give me some Brewers here. Let's gas her up, because for Robert Gasser, he's been so much better at home rather than away from home. 4.05 ERA at home compared to a 5.01 ERA away from home. That doesn't sound significant, but at home, he gives up 0.9 home runs per 9 innings. Away from home, a 1.8, and that's why I really looked at here. And Matthew Boyd has actually been a good road pitcher. Sub-3 ERA away from home. Away from home, he gives up less than 0.8 home runs per 9 innings. When he's at home, he's giving up over 2 home runs per 9 innings. But this is a Brewers team that could do some damage without the deep ball. They are dead last in big leagues in terms of home runs on a per at-bat basis, yet they're a top-5 team in terms of offensive production. And since July 1st, the Brewers, 2.87 ERA that out of the bullpen. That is number 1 in bullpen ERA in the National League. I think that keeps you under, and that puts me in on the Brewers here on the money line.
0: So I know it's not a lot of travel, okay, but it's a quick turnaround, Greg. We have a late game tonight, as we mentioned, Sunday Night Baseball between the Nationals and the Dodgers. Tomorrow, the Nationals will be down in San Diego for a day game against the Padres. I'm seeing Nick Pivetta and the Padres on the early line, -205, total of 8. Would you fade the Nationals here for our Sunday night fade?
1: In a traditional spot, absolutely. The reason why I can't do it is that Nick Pivetta hasn't thrown since dinosaurs roamed the earth. Like, this is going to be his first start since April. Like, what are we going to be able to get out of Nick Pivetta? I think this is a great spot for the over. Now, for the Nationals, we don't quite know who they're going to be starting. Will Dion, no relation to Celine, is going to be pitching in some form or capacity, whether that be as a starter, whether that be as a bulk guy. They've utilized him in both capacities. I'm actually going to be looking at the Nationals and plus money on the money line. You mentioned it with the trip to Los Angeles, to San Diego, not too much of one. And it's a very funky spot here because they are playing this game so late. But I just can't back Nick Pivetta coming off the injury list after like 4 months out. That just makes a Sunday night fade for me, not one that I'm willing to go with.
0: All right. Well, that's what I wanted to know, Greg. But maybe you talked me off of it here. He is our very own Greg Peterson. Check out the Baseball Betting Show wherever you get your podcasts, and read Greg's write-ups up on vsin.com. And pretty soon, it will officially be hoops season for the man they call Hoops. Greg, appreciate the time, my friend.
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0: The man never sleeps. Thanks, Greg. Talk to you soon. He's our very own Peterson breaking down Major League Baseball and, yes, college hoops as well. 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Coming up next, I'm Scott Seidenberg. It's Live Bet Sunday right here on VSiN, the Sports Betting Network.

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11: 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As we are underway here with the third quarter of Ole Miss and Louisville. Louisville with the ball first, trailing 10-6 and moving right down the field. Actually, a nice passing play gets them into Ole Miss territory here. So Louisville trying to make something happen on their opening drive here of the third quarter. Meanwhile, we are still at the half between Notre Dame and Wisconsin. The Irish with a 13-10 lead. And I did go ahead and place a third quarter wager. I placed a bet on Notre Dame -6.5 in the third quarter. So a couple of dynamics here to reason why I did that. Notre Dame will start with the ball first here in the third quarter, so there's a very good chance that they get an extra possession here in this third quarter. They'll have the first possession, and then, you know, Wisconsin gets theirs. Notre Dame will get their second possession based on the way that this game has gone. Good chance that it's a 2-1 possession here in favor of Notre Dame, or maybe even a 3-2. Probably not the case. Like, look at how the first quarter played out. Wisconsin went 3 and out. Notre Dame went 3 and out. Wisconsin then had a field goal drive, and then Notre Dame had a touchdown drive. So they had they both had two possessions in the first quarter. Second quarter, it was, let's see, 1, 2, 3, 4 possessions for Wisconsin and 1, 2, 3, 4 possessions for Notre Dame. So in both quarters, they've been pretty evened out here. And like I said, it's like a 50, it's a little better than 50% chance, but I think there's a decent chance that Notre Dame could get the extra possession here in the third quarter. Just knowing that they start with the ball first, though, gives me that edge here in case they don't score in their opening possession. But I think they do. Now, they've really been stopped at a lot of times this year. CJ, a lot of times in this game, the running game with Aeneas Williams has not looked good. 7 rushes for just 18 yards. CJ Carr's throwing a ball nice, 9 of 16 for 106 yards in that short passing touchdown. But the bulk of this handicap for me is just on the Notre Dame defense being able to stop Wisconsin. I don't think Wisconsin scores. In fact, it would not surprise me if Wisconsin does not find the end zone for the rest of this game. If we're looking at adjusted team totals right now, and maybe that's a play for me, the Wisconsin team total is at 16.5, which, again, the sports book is telling you it's juiced to the over. So they're telling you if Wisconsin scores again, they're only going to score one time. It's only going to be a touchdown, and that's it. Like, the line is 16.5. And if you're looking at the numbers here for the first half, Notre Dame's defense has been great. A 68% stop rate on 32 scrimmage plays for Wisconsin. And if not for the punt, you know, and great special teams play, right? It was a great punt by Wisconsin, pinned Notre Dame back on their 1 yard line. So the Irish had a short possession there, and then they had to punt, and it gave Wisconsin a short field. And two plays later, Wisconsin scored a touchdown because of an absolute terrible defensive play by the Notre Dame cornerback, biting on a route that really, I mean, wasn't even that, like, crazy of a route. He just tried to jump it. I don't know why. He fell for a little stutter step move. It wasn't like there was, like, a shoulder fake or anything. He just fell for a stutter step. I don't know if he was, like, looking at the quarterback's eyes or whatever happened, but a clear defensive mishap led to the touchdown. That's kind of a fluky touchdown to me. You know, one-on-one coverage, guy made a mistake, okay? The rest of the Notre Dame defense has been perfect here. So defensively, as I mentioned, a 68% stop rate here on the 32 scrimmage plays for Wisconsin. I don't have any confidence in Wisconsin scoring. I just don't. So that's part of the reason. In fact, one of the main reasons why I played that third quarter wager. I think Notre Dame, they score. If Notre Dame scores on their first possession here in the third quarter, I think we're cashing this. I do. And if they don't, maybe they get a field goal or whatever. I think they have a great chance to score on their second possession. We have a score here, a touchdown for Louisville as they have taken a 13-10 lead over Ole Miss. 11 first downs for Louisville in this game, 10 for Ole Miss. 160 total yards of offense for Louisville, 148 for Ole Miss. Both teams, 78 rushing yards for Louisville and 73 for Ole Miss. So there you have it. Live line right now with Louisville up 3 points here. Wow. Ole Miss minus 3.5. Interesting. Ole Miss minus 3.5. Total of 44.5. So it's interesting that, you know, Ole Miss, you can still get Louisville plus 3.5. They're up 13-10. Might not be a bad bet. I'm already in on Louisville, so I'm not going to double my bet. But if you didn't get in, you can get plus 3.5. You're up 13-10 right now. Louisville looks like they are up to the task here against Ole Miss. And something that, you know, I kind of cautioned here in this game, and the reason why I like the under was because, yes, it is, you know, it's Trinidad Chambliss, it's Kewon Lacy, okay? But it's a new install in the offense with the new offensive coordinator, right? With John David Baker, the new offensive coordinator. Yes, he was with Lane Kiffin, you know, a couple of years ago, but as the offensive coordinator and play caller at East Carolina, he had a 56% run rate compared to pass rate. And last year, Ole Miss was like 50-50, 51-49 run pass. Like, they're going to run the ball. They're going to rely on Kewon Lacy here more so. Let's see. They've run 45 total plays here, right? Or 39 scrimmage plays. And right now, of the plays, like, I'm trying to look at some numbers here. 23 rushes and 17 passes. Kind of par for the course here. Trinidad Chambliss just 9 of 17 for 75 yards. Defensively, and 39% stop rate for Ole Miss, 26 for Louisville. Not as dominant as what Notre Dame has been doing against Wisconsin. But let's see, the expected points, total EPA is just negative across the board for both of these teams. My goodness, it's just terrible. As I mentioned about the scrimmage plays, 41 Louisville, 39 Ole Miss here. And looking at the explosive plays, 3 explosive plays for Louisville, just 1 for Ole Miss. Yeah, Louisville's outplayed them. Louisville's outplayed them. Notre Dame gets the ball here to start the third quarter. Let's see if the Irish can score in this opening drive, make me feel a lot better about this minus 6.5. And if it's a passing touchdown for CJ Carr, that would be great, because then we just cash our bet of over 1.5 passing touchdowns for the second favorite going into this game for the Heisman Trophy. Not exactly putting up Heisman numbers here in this game. I talked about how, like, Notre Dame's a run-first offense, even though the run game's not working well tonight. Just didn't really make sense to me why Carr was the favorite, but I get it. Notre Dame very likely to go, you know, 1 loss, maybe even undefeated, 2 losses at the most, and they're going to be a college football playoff team. Starts here with a win tonight against Wisconsin here in Lambeau Field. I'm Scott Zadenberg, always on Twitter at Scott's On Air, ScottsOnAir. Let's take a look at tomorrow's game between SMU and Florida State. I am on SMU. Is it an overreaction to what we saw from Florida State last week? Yeah, maybe. But if they were unable to perform defensively, ideally, against New Mexico State, if they were unable to, you know, limit the passing game of New Mexico State, what are they going to do here against Kevin Jennings and this SMU offense? Taking a look at my trench report, and again, going off of priors and with a small blend of the first game of the season for Florida State, right? Because we do have some data points here on Florida State. I have SMU with a pretty sizable edge here in the trenches. Their pass blocking is the biggest edge in the game. So if I have their pass blocking as the biggest edge in the game, I think SMU is going to have a fairly good time passing the football against Florida State. And that's exactly what New Mexico State did well last week against Florida State, was passing the football. So SMU, that's the play for me here on your Monday night football game to end week 1 of the college football season. Now, with these top 25 teams in action and the possibility of them not covering, I will repeat the trend that I tweeted out earlier. And this is a good one because it has to do with our reactions and overreactions to week number 1 in college football. But the trend is since 2021, top 25 teams in college football in week number 1 that do not cover the spread, in week number 2, they also don't cover the spread. 16-29-1 against the spread. And when those teams that didn't cover the spread are favored in week 2, they're 13-25-1 against the spread. Teams on the watch list: Oregon, Indiana, Houston, Missouri, Texas Tech, Tennessee, Michigan, Washington, who didn't cover earlier today, whoever doesn't cover here between Louisville and Ole Miss, and maybe Notre Dame, maybe. Hey, coming up next, cashing out with Dustin Sweetelson. We'll recap the action here from a wild opening weekend of the college football season. Get you set up for tomorrow's Monday night football game to wrap up week 1 and all the Major League Baseball action on Monday. Tomorrow, Dave Ross and Jensen Lewis will kick off your morning with VSiN by the Books at 7 a.m. Eastern Time, followed by Gil Alexander and a numbers game at 10 a.m. All coming up right here on VSiN on your Labor Day Monday. I'm Scott Zadenberg. 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
17: Yeah, buddy, September the 5th, be with you on a Sunday night. Welcome on in to Cashing Out. I'm Dustin Sweetelson, and I'll be with you all night long as we broadcast from the Circus Sportsbook in downtown Las Vegas. You can always catch the show, Sirius XM, Channel 189, YouTube TV, the VSiN Watch app, radio affiliates across the United States of God Bless America. As we hit the air, we have a touchdown scored at Lambeau Field. Notre Dame opening drive of the second half, beginning the third quarter. They go 9 plays, 70 yards, 4 minutes and 31 seconds, and it ends in an Aeneas Williams 3-yard touchdown run. With that, the Fighting Irish now leading 20-10 over the Wisconsin Badgers, who looked pretty pushy in that first half. However, this may be the point in the game where the talent and the gap and the playmaking and what the Irish have as a team expected to make the college football playoff and potentially get to the national championship, this could be the spot in the game where they start to pull away a little bit here. If you want a discounted number on Notre Dame, it is much shorter than where we closed at 21. Minus 16.5 on the spread, 47.5 is your total, which is 1.5 points higher than the closing number of 46. So

0: Oh, 10:26 to go in the third quarter. That is where we stand with the Irish and the Badgers at Lambeau Field. Now we go to Nissan Stadium, where Ole Miss leads Louisville 17-13. We came out of the break in the second half. Louisville goes 9 plays, 77 yards. They score a touchdown. They went up 13-10. And then Ole Miss responded of their own, a touchdown. And it is now 17-13. Rebels with the lead over the Cardinals. Looking at the betting market, Ole Miss laying 6.5, totals 49.5. That is not dissimilar from where we closed, at least as far as the side is concerned. 6.5 on the spread at close, total was 55. So a tick below there, as Louisville does have the football, it looks like, with 8:36 to go in the third quarter. Thanks for hanging out with us tonight. However you may be tuning in, remember, if you're watching on YouTube TV, you can have the game up at the same time. Maybe you're listening on SiriusXM. You want to have us with a visual. I mean, it's a tough sell to want me on your screen looking at this. But what I'd say is, look, sync it up, hang out with us, sweat your bets all night long. That is a short pass from Lincoln Kienholz to his tight end to pick up a minimal gain and leading to a second down for the Louisville Cardinals here. Trailing by 4, 17-13, Ole Miss with the lead. I'd say in that game, Ole Miss's defense looked pretty impressive. And I think that Ole Miss is lucky to be leading this one. I know they scored a touchdown in the second half to take the lead, but their first touchdown came after a botched snap on a punt by the special teams unit for Louisville gave Ole Miss incredible field position. They only had to go 12 yards for a touchdown, and that's how we ended up here. Really, Louisville has been the better team, even though both teams do look a little sloppy, a little clunky here, not quite as smooth as you would anticipate. But I do like this defense for Ole Miss, as that was a key point for Pete Golding. All that money that Lane Kiffin used to spend on offense, he said, why would I do that? I return Trinidad Chambliss and Kewon Lacy in my backfield. I'll figure out offense. Let me buy a defense, because he, after all, is a defensive coordinator at heart. And he loaded up, and we're seeing defense show out right now in that game. A 2nd and 7 coming at Lambeau Field for Wisconsin, and Colton Joseph uses his legs to find a space to throw, and he converts a first down pass. And that is a story to watch for Wisconsin. What does Colton Joseph look like stepping up from the level playing for Old Dominion in the Sun Belt now in the Big Ten? He's a guy who's very mobile, and he ran a very high tempo offense out there at Old Dominion. Now he goes to Wisconsin, where they want to be run based, which it really features his skill set very well, but it is a step up in competition. And thus far, I've liked the way that he has answered all of these questions in this game. 9:02 to go in the third, looking to get a score to make it a one score game in this one. And off play action, he takes a shot and he's almost intercepted. As I'm saying nice things about him, puts a ball in harm's way, and he's lucky that wasn't picked off. But Joseph is 10-19 through the air, 117 yards, a touchdown, and an interception. Just 11 rushing yards for him. But when it matters, on a critical third down, I would run that RPO if I'm Luke Fickell all day long. Luke Fickell is also a storyline to watch here. Luke Fickell was once Marcus Freeman's position coach in college, and there's an interception. Oh, Notre Dame's going to take it to the house. Underbetters do not like that. That was an errant throw, completely missed his target, and Notre Dame goes back the other way. That is, it might be curtains for Wisconsin there, because here's the problem. Wisconsin is built to play with a lead. Wisconsin has gone back to its roots, and I agree with this move for Luke Fickell. The idea a couple seasons ago, welcoming in the air raid and Phil Longo, that doesn't fit what's in your backyard for recruiting. And that throw, by the way, one, the receiver had two defenders near him. So if you're going to throw it, you got to hit him. He missed him by a good few yards. I'm trying to see what Colton Joseph's. Oh, he was under pressure trying to throw it around a defender that was barreling down on him. But that's a ball that's got to be thrown in the ground. Was that on first down, by the way? I think that throw was on first down. You can't be turning the ball over on first down. Let me double check this. I don't know if it was first down. Either way, it might have been second. It was second down, 2nd and 10. Either way, you can't be putting the ball in harm's way. You have another down to work with. We're looking at a 10-point game. you are a stop and a score away from this thing being super interesting. Instead, he may have just thrown them out of this contest. Notre Dame up 27-17. They are now laying 23.5. As we hit the air, I said, do you feel like taking the discount on the Irish? You could have gotten a better number at 16.5 literally 4 minutes ago. Now it's 23.5. Now the total's 51.5. And at this point, I would consider the under. We're looking at 5.5 points off the closing number on the total of 46. You also have to remember Notre Dame, what they want to do is bully you at the line of scrimmage. They want to run the football. Now that they have a lead, they're going to lean on Aeneas Williams in that run game and try to just bury it down Wisconsin's throat. And on the other end of the coin, what I was getting at before is Wisconsin, with their bread and butter being the run, no longer being a throwing team like they tried to be for a couple of years and it just flat out didn't work, they're not built for this type of situation. That it would be my concern if I was someone who was holding a Wisconsin ticket. And unfortunately, I am holding one Wisconsin ticket, and that is part of a parlay that I had that I felt very good about at halftime. And now I do not, as it features a few different elements here. One of them is actually Wisconsin plus 21.5. Now, it's 23.5. It's not like we need a whole lot different to happen. We just need Wisconsin to step up offensively. It was also partially on the under of Wisconsin and Notre Dame. So I think that parlay is about to die a very quick death here in this contest. But either way, we're going to sweat this out together. I don't have an official play on that game because I was telling someone earlier, I talked myself into both sides. All summer long, I said I was going to be on Wisconsin catching 21. Then the game got closer. I was like, you know what? Everyone's on Wisconsin. I think I'm going to lay it with Notre Dame. And I was like, nah, well, it's going to be a low scoring game. I'll go under. And I started thinking about it. And I was like, wait, hold on. But there's a chance that Notre Dame is so angry after missing the college football playoff, they just take it out on Wisconsin and this thing could get out of hand and ugly. And I went back and forth. I literally made the case for both sides and the over and the under. At that point, you got to go, you know what? You don't have a feel for this game. And this is a rare moment of discipline for your boy. I walked away and I didn't bet that game. I do have a play on the other game currently going on as Louisville, coming back from a commercial break, has punted it back to Ole Miss in the third quarter, 6:38 to go. Ole Miss leads this game 17-13, and 7.5 is the spread. I got 7 on this game. I got 5 on it. No, I got 7 on this game with Louisville. And look, I don't love that they're not taking advantage of some opportunities. The offense has not looked very crisp as they welcome in a new quarterback in Lincoln Kienholz, who really has not had very many opportunities to be a starting quarterback, right, or play big minutes in any game. He was a backup to Julian Sain at Ohio State. He lost the battle to Sain. Now he's getting his first crack at this. And we've seen that Jeff Brohm can turn these guys in the portal into something, right? Did it with his guy Jack Plummer he brought from Purdue. Did it with Miller Moss. Did it with Tyler Shuck. So this is something that Brohm's used to doing. But all three of those guys I just mentioned were experienced with in-game action at the collegiate level before they got to Brohm. Kienholz, this is really the most extended action he's getting, and he just does not look refined at this point in time. I'm not saying it's not going to come together as the season goes along for the Cardinals, but the reason why I'm on Jeff Brohm in Louisville is my man's a giant killer. You go back whenever he has a chance to whip out that slingshot, take down Goliath, Jeff Brohm comes through. 2018, when he was at Purdue, did that thing. A few years ago against Notre Dame, knocked them off. Last year against Miami, almost eliminated them from the playoff. We never would have seen Miami go on that run, right? There was a chance that Jeff Brohm and Louisville could have been a piece that took it away. The committee ultimately did put Miami in the playoff, but Louisville got the best of them, and that was a team that went all the way to the national finals. So that's just worth bringing up here. Jeff Brohm, that's why I bet him. I took the 7 at 6.5. I wouldn't have bet it. But at 7, it was too good of an opportunity to pass up. On top of that, for Ole Miss, I go both ways on Ole Miss. I use them as part of the core four, one of my national championship bets. But that was more of a play on the number than it was me believing in Ole Miss. That, to me, was this is a team that has a ton of defensive help this year, and a coach that has a proven track record from last season of being able to get up for big games and not be scared of the moment. I questioned if he could do it in an entire offseason, now rebranding the whole program and his identity as a head coach, Pete Golding. But they returned Chambliss, they returned Lacey, they returned a lot on defense. I thought 30-1 made sense. That's why I put that in there. By the way, I should mention, we have a late baseball game just underway at Dodger Stadium. It's the Nats and the Dodgers. And the total closed at 8. I leaned Washington plus 163. I leaned over. I did not bet that one. But we'll keep you updated on that, plus the two college football games all night long right here on Cashing Out.
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0: Ooh, Bucky Badger with a nice pickup through the air. Welcome back into Cashing Out. I'm Dustin Sweetelson. You're listening to VSiN, the sports betting network. Wisconsin on the move across midfield following a pick six. You know what? trailing by 17, they're doing what they got to do, and that's letting their new quarterback, Colton Joseph, the Old Dominion transfer, air it out right now. A couple big pickups through the air, and all of a sudden, Wisconsin's cooking. Now, they got to work quickly here, 4:18 to go in the third, if they're going to make up all of this ground. Coming off that pick six, that was such a swing in the way this game is going. And if you were an underbetter, your under does not look very good. As Wisconsin with a run up the middle, that is going to set up a great scenario here. Wisconsin just ran it for about 7-8 yards. Now you're looking at a 2nd-and-2, 2nd-and-3 spot for them. That gives you a lot of play versatility where Notre Dame can be on their heels, and you've got a mobile quarterback. I'd put him on the move and let him make a read and do something where he can utilize his athleticism for the right matchup. Darian Dupree, their running back, with a nice little run, he remains in the game alongside Colton Joseph in that backfield. Darian Dupree, that was his second rush of the game. 5 yards as Joseph runs. Did he get the first down? Abu Sama is their lead back. That is the transfer from Iowa State. He's got 12 for 45 in this contest. Joseph has 12 on the ground, and I think that's including the run we just saw that I do believe picked up a first down for Wisconsin. Big drive coming up for them. Big drive for Louisville. 17-13 to go in Nashville. Ole Miss leads by 4. 4 minutes and 53 seconds to go in the third. They are working from their own territory, though, at their own 22-yard line, and they just picked up a couple yards on a run on 1st-and-10. Back to Lambeau Field, where Notre Dame's up 27-10, under 3 minutes to go in the third quarter. 3rd-and-2 coming for Wisconsin, and they get it. They get it by plenty. That is a nice play by Wisconsin with Colton Joseph calling his own number up the gut. That is something that, you know, when you have a quarterback that's not afraid of getting hit, that's used to running the football, it is such a difference maker, and Joseph's able to make them pay. Back to Nashville we go. Louisville crosses midfield. That is a big burst right up the gut. The Cardinals cooking right now, down by 4, trying to potentially take the lead on this drive. That was a beautiful run right up the middle out of the shotgun. Or was it an end around? No. Oh, it was an end. It was a quarterback keeper. That's Lincoln Keenholz. They ran the slot receiver in motion, faked the handoff on the little end around, and he just ran up the middle. That was a big pickup by Keenholz. Was it Keenholz? Or was that someone else lined up at quarterback? I'm not seeing that on my box score unless my box score is a little bit behind. My box score is like a minute behind. What are we doing, people? ESPN, it's your website. It's your broadcast. Can we sync these things up so I don't look stupid on the air? Let's see. I want to see what that was as soon as they pop it up on my screen. But I'm stuck about a minute behind this game. Back to Lambeau. We're at the 20-yard line of Notre Dame, and that's Colton Joseph in Wisconsin running for maybe a gain. And he got hit pretty hard trying to go to the ground, but he's getting up. He is good to go. That was a little dicey there, a little scary, as Keenholz takes a shot towards the end zone, and that is an errant throw for Louisville. And now the Cardinals are facing a 3rd-and-7 with 3:07 to go in the third quarter, down by 4. Keenholz's run, by the way, was 41 yards. My box score finally updated. 41 yards for Keenholz on the ground. That's the element he brings to the table. That's what's going to make Louisville dangerous, is utilizing that dual threat ability there, because you've got him in the backfield with Isaac Brown, who is a stud. You're forcing teams to make a choice of who they want to cover when you go to that RPO offense and you have a chance to just put it in the chest of the running back or keep it yourself. Having a guy like Keenholz with those legs is so dangerous, and it looks like he just kept it on a 3rd-and-7 to pick up a few yards. And I do believe Louisville is going to go for this. Are they going to kick it? They're going to kick it to make it a one-point game? They're going to kick it. All right, they're going to kick it to make a one-point game. Well, what do I know? I'm just a guy over here with a microphone talking about the games, looking for betting opportunities. Now, if they make this, it will be a 17-16 game. Right now, Ole Miss is laying 5.5. Your total is 6.5. And if they make it, right, it's a one-point game. Ole Miss comes back the other way and only has a field goal. Like, it's a three-point game again. You know what I mean? Like, so they're still hanging in there. They're still in this one. But you're going to have to make some dynamic plays at some point. I don't hate this idea if I'm Louisville. But when Trinidad Chambliss is on the other sideline, I just would be scared of the explosiveness coming from him at some point in time. And right now you're able to keep him at bay defensively. At some point, if that levee breaks – is Louisville ready for that type of shootout? We will find out, and Louisville may find out the hard way today. 4.5 is the number following the field goal being up and good. 17-16 is the score. Ole Miss with the lead, and totals 46.5. On a 3rd and 5 back at Lambeau Field, Wisconsin tried to run it to the left side, and this Notre Dame defense has come out in the second half, and they are playing angry football. They allowed 10 points in the first half, and now in the second half, in the third quarter, they scored a pick six on their own. The Irish scored on their opening drive to start the third quarter, and now they are just kind of pushing Wisconsin around. It is a 27-10 game, and we have the kicker for Wisconsin, Graham Lamb, I believe is his name, right? Graham Lamb. Oh, Black Betty, Graham Lamb. Oh, Black Betty, Graham Lamb. I think that's what his name was. Anyway, field goal's up, and it's good. 36-yarder, and it's now a 14-point game, 27-13. Notre Dame out in front of Wisconsin. We are down to 14 seconds remaining in the third quarter. Betting line has moved. It is back to 20.5. Notre Dame is laying it. 47.5 is the total. Closing number was 21, so we're a half point off of that on the side. Total was 46. We're 1.5 off of the original total here. How does this baby end? Because 14 points. I think Notre Dame has one more touchdown in them. I do think that. And then they look to run out the clock, and I don't think it's crazy to think that they could score a second one. Do we think Wisconsin has more in them? Ooh, total just went up to 49.5. So 27-13. We are right now at 40 points on the dot in this game. 40 points on the dot. And the total, by the way, 49.5 down to 47.5, now to 48.5. 48.5, I would consider an underplay, but one bad broken play, one interception, fumble return the other way can do you in. I don't love the situation. I actually would lay the 20.5 with Notre Dame. I don't think it's crazy to think in an out-of-conference game to open the season, knowing style points matter in the eyes of the College Football Playoff Committee as they learned the hard way a season ago. I don't think it's crazy that they wind up covering 20.5, and you're through a key number. Right now, 27-13 is the score. We're at 14. If they are the only team that scores the rest of the way, if they score 7, they score 10, I don't think any of that's crazy in the fourth quarter. I would lean that way. I don't love it. I'm not going to touch it, though, as we're in break in both of these games right now. Football's back, though, and VSiN Pro gives you everything you need to bet smarter this season. If you become a VSiN Pro subscriber, you'll get instant access to our updated NFL betting guide. 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Back to Nashville we go as Ole Miss with a first down pickup in the third quarter. A minute 23 to go. Rebels lead Louisville 17-16. Right now, Ole Miss laying 4.5 total, 46 and a hook in this game. They're working from their own 38-yard line are the Ole Miss Rebels. Trinidad Chambliss out of the shotgun. Ooh, he's taking a shot. He's taking a shot. Does he have him? Oh, he has a man. That's going to be a touchdown, and that is a dagger. Think about it if you're Louisville. Oh, man. You get down into enemy territory. You're in plus territory. It's time to score. You get a field goal. You make it a one-point game. It don't matter. Touchdown response immediately from Ole Miss. That was a beautiful throw from Trinidad Chambliss as his wide receiver just got away from a corner. Not sure if he thought he had help over the top or what happened there for the DB, but we had Alexander just absolutely wide open. Deuce Alexander, 4 catches, 144, 2 touchdowns for Ole Miss today. Absolutely stunning performance from the Wake Forest transfer, who he is putting up monster numbers right now. 4 for 144. I believe he came over 2 years ago, though, from Wake Forest. Let me confirm that. Was it 2 years ago? Yeah, he was with Ole Miss last year. He had 44 for 684 a season ago. But he's the reason why that they didn't want to go in the portal and add too much, right? They lost Stribling. They lost some other pieces on offense. Daquan Wright, who's now, I guess, at LSU technically. But Deuce Alexander is apparently the number one weapon for the Ole Miss Rebels at this point going forward. Here comes Notre Dame. They're not done throwing the football. As we close out the fourth quarter, a throw over the middle by C.J. Carr gets them beyond the 50-yard line. We are going to go to the fourth quarter with Notre Dame leading 27-13, and they may not be done. More on these games. We'll sweat them together when we return on Cashing Out.
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0: Oh, we're cooking. Welcome back into Cashing Out. I'm Dustin Sweetelson. It's VSiN, the sports betting network. As we come back from break, how about the Louisville Cardinals with a response right back to Ole Miss? Trey Richardson, 62-yard touchdown catch. They are on the board, 24-22. And Louisville just used their final timeout. We're not even in the fourth quarter. And I believe that's because they're setting up the play for the two-point conversion, which if they get it, we will be in a tie ball game in Nashville, Tennessee. 24-22 is the score there. Ole Miss on top of Louisville. Notre Dame and Wisconsin. Irish right now facing a first and 10. They're just running it right up the gut against the Badgers, and they picked up a first down. You know, Aeneas Williams was one of our long shot bets for Heisman Trophy this year. It was 200-1. Okay, people, before you're like, but he's looked the part. Looked pretty good today. Here's a 2-point attempt coming from Louisville. If they convert, we are looking at a tie game. That is, they convert. What a throw. Keenholz with a nice little move by McCoy, who digged the defender, but the window and the angle was tougher for Keenholz to throw into, and he found him in the front corner of the end zone. We're all tied up. 16 seconds to go in the third. Louisville and Ole Miss, 24 all. Ole Miss is laying 3.5. Total is 61 and a hook. Back to Notre Dame and Wisconsin we go. Aeneas Williams, 13 for 44 on the ground with a touchdown. This is where you look for a veteran running back, for a guy with his kind of running style, physical dude, was the third down back a couple years ago behind some elite guys in front of him in Price and Jeremiah Love. Now he gets a crack to be the mainstay in this offense. This is where you make your money. This is where your bread is buttered if you're a Notre Dame running back. You go back and look in history, they usually have a great ground game. We wondered how it'd look after Audric Estime left a few years ago. And Jeremiah Love certainly answered those questions for us. And here's a run to the right by Aeneas Williams, and he breaks one off down to the 6-7 yard line. And that's what you're looking for from Aeneas Williams here. 14 for 60 right now, 12:08 to go in the fourth quarter. He's up to 4.3 yards per pop for the Irish in the ground game. Notre Dame is laying 21.5 in game. 51.5 is your current in game number. An update though, on the Louisville Ole Miss game. While we were at break, we talked about Deuce Alexander scoring that long touchdown for Ole Miss, which gave them the lead that Louisville just responded to. Deuce Alexander was seen walking off the field limping, and I believe there was a training staff member with him going away. That is not good. We mentioned he's part of the reason why they didn't have to hit the portal hard and bring in a lot of weapons to replace what they lost in the offseason. Deuce Alexander's got 4 for 144 through the air. Horatio Fields, your next leading receiver, 4 for 33 for Ole Miss. If Deuce Alexander isn't out there, do they have someone capable of stepping up? I'm not doubting it. I'm just asking the question here. That's the job. I don't have a strong take on it, but I'm throwing it out there. Do you think someone steps up here? Because offensively, Deshaun Stribling's in the NFL. Daquan Wright, the tight end that was a really reliable weapon for them when it mattered in critical spots last season, he's on LSU. He was with the Browns for a moment, but we won't go there. We're not doing that today. We're not messing around with it. We're not talking about quote unquote NFL players in college. We've got games to actually watch, and Aeneas Williams is playing a game of his own right now as he has scored his second touchdown of the contest. That is a 5-yard touchdown run from Aeneas Williams, and it is now 34-13. Notre Dame out in front of the Wisconsin Badgers. Still 21.5. That's the number. I guess the market was assuming a touchdown there. Okay. So still 21.5. Nothing moves. Nothing changes. There's a lot of time left. If Wisconsin doesn't have a sustained drive here, or if they somehow turn it over on downs, I don't think Notre Dame's done scoring. I'd consider laying the 21.5. I'm not going to do it. I don't like it being over the key number of 21, but that's something that I would consider right now. As far as the total of 53.5, we're at 47 right now, right? 47, so 54. You would need another touchdown. I think there's plenty of time for another touchdown, and I think it might be Notre Dame. So instead of laying the 21.5, because there's a chance that Wisconsin scores the touchdown, right? Maybe we get 3 more field goals in this game. It's a short amount of time for that, but I'd lean over 53.5. The juice you have to pay, unfortunately, is minus 166, but that would be my thought right now. I think there's one more touchdown in this game between these two teams. So that's where we stand with the live action with these two contests. 34-13, Notre Dame on top of Wisconsin. They're laying 21.5 hour. The Irish, 53.5 is the total. We await the start of the fourth quarter in Nashville. Ole Miss and Louisville are tied. Rebels -3.5. 61.5 is the total. I think Louisville's been the better team. I wouldn't take the 3.5. I have +7 from pregame, but I think Louisville's been the better team. And I think Ole Miss can pull some rabbits out of their hat. I think Ole Miss has a more explosive offense potentially, but they don't have Deuce Alexander anymore. 61.5 on the total. So we're at 48 right now. Third quarter has, we were 10-6 at halftime. Third quarter, we've had 32 points scored, 18-14. I think it slows down in the fourth quarter. Tie game, limit possessions. I think Louisville specifically wants to limit possessions. I'm not sure Ole Miss cares either way, but I think Louisville knows that they don't quite have the ponies for that type of race that Ole Miss is capable of running just because they have Trinidad Chambliss and what he can do with his legs. Keenholz has been great, though. We got to give him credit, man. Making his debut with the Cardinals. 12 of 21 through the air for a 170 and a touchdown. 9 for 66 on the ground. Trinidad Chambliss, 14 of 25 through the air, 226. 2 touchdowns, 1 interception. He has 6 runs for 21 yards. I'm a little confused why maybe not a few more plays dialed up for Trinidad Chambliss to showcase those legs, but maybe they're waiting for the fourth quarter. Maybe that's been the game plan here for the Rebels, and we will watch it transpire together here on Cashing Out. Football season's here. The sharp money's already moving. Here's how the sharp play sees it first. They track every line before the public ever sees it through exclusive data feeds from 4 major sports books and thousands of sharp bettors and pro syndicates. It's all filtered and sorted by their AI model. That's the machine, now the receipts. Every play is logged. 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This is Cashing Out. I'm Dustin Sweetelson, VSiN, the Sports Betting Network. We're in the second inning in Los Angeles. Bottom half there, Teoscar Hernandez and the Dodgers at the place. Alvarez, the lefty, has been really solid this season for Washington. Looking at the adjusted number, we're 0-0 in the second. You can still get Washington plus 174, Dodgers minus 233, total 6.5. If this thing gets any lower, I'd consider the over. I do think we'll get some scoring here between these two teams. But I still think Washington's live plus 174. Justin Robleski's on the other side. Robleski's thrown 2 innings since the middle of August, right? He was injured for a while. And you've got both teams that are really good at hitting lefties this season. Washington 3rd in OPS and average. Dodgers 7th OPS and average. I think they'll both eventually get to these starters at some point. It is getaway day. It is a late game. That's always concerning. But I'll take a dip on the number if it goes a little bit further down here, because I think we could get some funky scoring late. Also, when you combine, I don't like either bullpen. Washington's been terrible all year, and the Dodgers have been terrible lately. Back to the football we go. Fourth quarter about to get underway at Nissan Stadium, and the Ole Miss Rebels with the football, and they break off a nice little run to the left side to pick up a first down. That was Mekhi Frazier, the backup running back to Kewon Lacy. That was his fifth run of the day. As Kewon Lacy has 17 carries, 61 yards, and a touchdown thus far in the contest. Here's Ole Miss playing it conservative and running the football again. This is something to monitor with them. I mentioned at the start when I joined, Ole Miss spent a lot of money in the portal on their defense. Remember, you have a defensive-minded head coach. What do defensive coaches want? The offense to not screw up their brilliant ideas. That's why I think a more conservative approach, even though we're already at 48 in this game, just thinking about game flow for Ole Miss going forward, I think they want to lean and not put the ball in harm's way and use the legs a little bit more than maybe we would have seen if you know, Lane Kiffin was still the head coach there down in Oxford, Mississippi. As I say that, Trinidad Chambliss drops back, looks to make a play. Who's going to run? There, dude, he is so casual. He casually just like glances. Glances? That's not the word. What is the word I'm looking for? Prances? I think I'm combining two words. Either way, he glides. That's what it was. Glides. I added glide and prances together, and it came up with glances. He glances very effortlessly through the field, just like 10 yards, just in the blink of an eye, he's gone. Now he's got a first and 10. He's at the Louisville 40, 13:30 to go in that contest. We are tied up at 24s. We've got 2 exciting games, theoretically, if Wisconsin can do something here on their ensuing drive. 10:43 to go at Lambeau Field. 34-13 is the score. Well, why does that matter? By my math, that is a 21-point game. The spread at close, was 21. The spread right now, 21 and a half. Who will be cashing tickets? We'll discuss it next on Cashing Out.
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0: It feels like it's pretty much over at Lambeau Field. The Wisconsin Badgers just punted it away, just under 8 minutes to go in the fourth quarter. 34-13, Notre Dame with the lead over Wisconsin. Welcome back into Cashing Out. I'm Dustin Sweetelson. It's VSiN, the Sports Betting Network. I got to tell you, I'm a little perplexed here. 34-13. My math. That's a 21-point game, right? 21 points. If you lay 21.5 with Notre Dame right now, you get plus 172. Notre Dame is going to score again. In fact, can I bet Notre Dame to score on this drive? That's what I'm wondering here. Because I think Notre Dame is going to score again. I don't think Wisconsin, even with the back door open, I don't know if they're going to be able to score again. Notre Dame is playing very angry defensively in the second half. I'm just pulling this up. Next drive result. Notre Dame next drive, touchdown, plus 150. Or we can lay 21.5, plus 150. I'd lean laying 21.5. Although my book has 21.5. Lay it plus 172. I'm not going to do it. I'm taking too many long shots here lately and just looking stupid in the process, wanting to have something to sweat out. I'm going to leave that game alone. I'm happy I didn't bet it because early on, I felt right about thinking Wisconsin was live. Now at this point, I think Notre Dame's live. Sometimes you got to admit when you don't have a good vibe on a game, but that's just where the old gut is going right now. With just under 8 minutes to go, I'd lay the 21.5 with Notre Dame just because you're getting a plus price. 47.5 is the total. Well, obviously, we're at 47 right now on the dot with points. The easy thing's probably just taking, that's what I'm going to do. I think we're going to get more points. I'm going over 47.5. I think that number is incorrect. I think we're getting more. I don't understand that number. There's 8 minutes to go in the game. Why wouldn't we get more points? I'm going over 47.5 at minus 102. That just seems, it's going to happen. There's going to be a field goal. There's going to be a touchdown. Now, you're probably going to need it from Notre Dame because you're not going to see Wisconsin settling for field goals the rest of the way down by 21. But I think Notre Dame's going to score again. I just don't think Wisconsin has the type of defenders that are going to slow them down and stop them at this point in time. Anyway, the action is the other game. We just had Ole Miss drive down, score a touchdown. Trinidad Chambliss with a tremendous drive and throw. He, by the way, is now up to 261 yards passing, 3 touchdowns through the air. He has 38 yards rushing on 7 carries on the ground. And now we have Lincoln Kienholz and Louisville facing a 2nd and 16 and now a false start, I believe. There's a flag on the play. That is a false start. They're going to be backed up again. Tough task for Louisville here as Jeff Brohm looks on trying to figure out what he's going to dial up on a very 2nd and long play. Down by 7, 11:55 to go, and Ole Miss back out to a 7.5-point favorite, 67.5 is your current total in that game. All right, back to Lambeau Field we go, and this is partially the reason why the number was the way that it was, is Notre Dame's beginning this drive backed up in their own territory. However, I just saw them carve up this Wisconsin defense. There's a bunch of transfers on that side of the football. They did return 2 very good linebackers to the Badgers, but I just don't know if they're built for this kind of fight right now against this team that gets the push up front that Notre Dame does at the line of scrimmage. Right now, they're at their own 16-yard line. So we got to go a ways here. But I do think we can get this over 47.5 in-game, even though the market has it at plus 110 right now, not believing in us at all. That is a first down over the middle. It may take a little bit of time here as we're going to dink and dunk our way to this over. But I do think it is very much likely. And for people who are laying the 21.5 with Notre Dame, God, it's up to plus 190. How is it plus 190? I feel like they're scoring on this drive. I could be wrong. I could be wrong, but I feel like they're going to get at least 3. And if they don't get, I don't see it happening. I don't see Wisconsin stopping them. It's very weird for me to have this type of vibe. I don't normally like go out on a limb like this in the moment, but I think Notre Dame has something where they're going to keep putting it on Wisconsin because they care about style points. What was Marcus Freeman keep saying every chance he gets when he's got a microphone in his face? He says, leave no doubt. That's not just about today. That's not just about the game. That's about the playoff, where, by the way, they're minus 800 to make the college football playoff. That's a crazy number. Anything could go wrong. And based on what I'm seeing tonight, I think they're good. I don't think they're great. I understand the hype, but they're going to miss Jeremiah Love and Jadarian Price throughout this season, man. And E.S. Williams is not the superstar I'd like him to be as someone who has him 200-1 to win the Heisman. I bet that as a long shot and a situational bet, as Aeneas Williams breaks off a big run right as I say that. And he's down for a first down. That was a nice run by Aeneas Williams to make me look stupid in the moment. 18 for 83 on the ground, 2 touchdowns for him. A lot of inexperience in that backfield, though, behind him. I think that's worth bringing up here for Notre Dame, where they relied on so many guys with so much experience for the last couple seasons. This year's different. different. It's Aeneas Williams, who was limited last year in his role behind those two guys. Now he's the main dog. He could wind up with a good night tonight, though. 18 for 83 on the ground right now, and they're going to lean on him as we're at the 556 mark. Although CJ Carr's throwing it on first down. That's an interesting move. Love that for the over, and he misses a receiver just on the edge of the fingertips. CJ Carr, one of your favorites to win the Heisman Trophy right now. 16 for 26, 201, one touchdown. Here's the thing about CJ Carr. He's good. I like him a lot. As far as the Heisman's concerned, I don't know if the number is going to be there. That's not what Notre Dame does. If he wins, it's going to be a Notre Dame team award. It's going to be Notre Dame's the best team in the country. We give it to their quarterback. We give it to their captain. We give it to the guy that's leading the charge. That's the narrative for him. I don't know if he's going to have the quote unquote like sexy statistics to wind up winning this award. Darian Mensah shortened up to 5.5-1 as your favorite in the market. Then you have Arch Manning at 9.5-1. CJ Carr is currently 10-1. We had Darian Mensah from like 3 months ago at 16-1 here at Circa. We're feeling good about game one, but that Notre Dame game in a little bit here down the road, that is going to be a huge moment for Mensah. And if he can walk into South Bend and lead Miami to a victory, we're looking at a very nice ticket. But that needs to happen. I don't think he wins this award unless the numbers are just astronomical. Without a big win on the road like that at Notre Dame, I could be wrong. It could happen still with a loss there if he has a really good performance and the stats are good, but Miami ultimately loses the game and it's not his fault. So we will monitor that all season long. Don't worry. I'll bring it up every chance I get. Back to Nashville, Tennessee we go. Looks like a penalty on Ole Miss on this drive, a face mask. That's going to bail out Louisville to some degree because they were facing long situations on this drive a couple times. Was it a late hit or it was a face mask, it said? Face mask on the offense? Oh, yeah, twice. The right tackle. Grab the Louisville defender by the face mask. Ole Miss is on offense. I wasn't watching this game. Ole Miss is on offense again. It was right tackle for Ole Miss, grabbing the defender for Louisville by the face. And Trinidad Chambliss on a 1st and 25. Hey, that's a good pickup. They got about 9 yards on a short pass to the outside. I don't believe Deuce Alexander has checked back into this game, by the way. He's their leading receiver, 4 for 144 thus far, 2 touchdowns. Horatio Fields kind of picking up in his stead and just picked up that chunk of yards. Ole Miss now facing a manageable 2nd and 11, leading Louisville 31-24, just under 9 minutes to go in the third. Chambliss facing pressure, and he eludes it, looking to throw on the run, and he just gets rid of it. That's the thing, man. He's slippery. All of a sudden, you think you have an angle on Trinidad Chambliss. He starts backpedaling. He gets the right. He'll take off, and you're not catching him. So hard to sack Trinidad Chambliss. And we just saw it on that play. He throws it away on 2nd down, but now it's a 3rd down coming up here for the Ole Miss Rebels. Back to Lambeau Field. Notre Dame up 34-13 on Wisconsin. They are trying to just eat up as much clock as possible. 4:15 remaining. CJ Carr just threw the ball towards the sticks. However, I believe the receiver caught it and then went out of bounds. Clock is going right now as Aeneas Williams is getting looked at. He has a gash on his face of some sort. I don't know what went through there, but he is off the field and we are at the 4-minute mark. Notre Dame's in plus territory. What's the number now? Very curious if it's moved. 47.5 still in the total. I think we're going to get a Notre Dame field goal here and we're going to get this over. Like, we're right on the edge of field goal range. They just picked up a 1st down. I don't think with 3:40 to go, they're just going to sit on it and not finish this drive off. They have an opportunity to get points potentially. So we'll see how this shakes out. Aeneas Williams still being looked at on the side. Oh, he's a cut on his left cheek, and they're just trying to patch it up right now. Back to Nissan Stadium. Ole Miss up by 7, 31-24. They're attempting a 57-yard field goal to make this a 2-score game with 8:41 to go. The kick is up. It looks good. Oh, that one is no short. Accuracy-wise, it was perfect, but it was short. And there's a flag on the play. Oh, no, they run into the kicker. Did they run into the kicker? Don't do it. Oh, Ole Miss is pointing. It's on Louisville. Louisville's not putting up much of a fight. What happened? What happened here? Hold on. I gotta see the replay. It'd be nice if they showed it to us. Yeah, roughing the kicker. Let me see. Jeff Brohm doesn't like the call. He's talking to the ref right now. Come on. Show me the replay. What are we doing? All right. We will continue to take you through the end of these games. Plus, later on in the program, Nick Aliotti, former Oregon defensive coordinator, joins us. What's wrong with the Ducks? What went wrong against Boise? Will it impact them in the future? We'll talk about that later on in the program.
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0: The Ben Maller Show on Fox Sports Radio. Laboring on a Labor Day. We're here for you. Got your company. Be here all night and all week. Don't forget the Weekend Fifth Hour podcast up and running. You can hear past episodes, including the travel log from Viva Las Vegas on Friday. 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I know Terry in England was very happy that we had a big board, Big Ben's big board, to honor Lane Kiffin. That was on the Saturday pod, and then the mailbag. Round robin mailbag. Round robin mailbag back on Sunday. So check it out. Fifth Hour podcast in addition to the Ben Maller Show podcast. Thank you. Well, time now for the Who Am I game. But first, the most amazing factoid. The most amazing factoid in the history of this show. And I don't think this is too outrageous. So prior to the Western Michigan-Michigan game, Lorena, what do you think the record was of college football teams when leading at the end of regulation? What do you think their record was? What do you think the record was all time? Yeah.
1: I know. 87.
0: 87. All right. Close. Check this out. So prior to Saturday night when the Big Ten added a ghost second. All right. Ghost second. Prior to that game, college football teams, when they led at the end of regulation, were 110,332 and zero. That dates back to 1869.
1: I was way off.
0: So, yes, 110,332 when leading at the end of regulation, dating back to 1869. So, congratulations to Western Michigan, first team ever to lose when winning at the end of regulation, and congratulations to Michigan, first team ever to win when trailing at the end of regulation. Time now for the payoff on the Who Am I game. Someone named Corbin Carroll, he plays for Arizona, leads Major League Baseball with 16 triples this season. 8 more than the next closest Major League Baseball player. This would be the largest gap in triples between an MLB leader and second place person since I had 9 more triples than the next closest player. Who am I? That is the question. What's the answer? Maller Prop Guy says Parker the triples machine. Scrooge is going with one of the great fat baseball players of all time, Jumbo Diaz of the Reds back in the day. Thank you for that, Scrooge. Alf, the alien opiner, says the late, great Joe Morgan is the answer. Lane Kiffin from Femi, the Uber Eats extraordinaire driver there in the Twin Cities. Mark the Walker going with Gerard's father, Mr. Jackson, as the answer.
1: Sorry, Miss Jackson.
0: Squidward working on Labor Day from Ferg Dog. Who else do we have? Keith Ocho Texto says Speed Demon Daniel Vogelbach. Yes, when you think speed, you think Daniel Vogelbach. Who else we have? Kiki Kyler from Eek in Roseville, Minnesota. Benny the Bopper from Charlie in Wisconsin. That looks nothing like me, Charlie. I know you're using AI, my man, but that looks nothing like me. What else we have? By the way, talk to our guy in the Commonwealth there, Alf. He knows all the tricks on that AI. What else do we have? Ferg Dog, guessed by Robbie, the Mariner fan. Mo Vaughn from Dat Dude. Lou Gehrig, guessed by Analog Al. Cecil Fielder from Fargo Pete. Ash Hole. That's Ash, A-S-H, Hole. Got to be Minnesota great Paul Molitor, guessed by that person. Charlie Huff from Steeler Nasty. Tim Hardaway from Kev Atomic. Speedy Gonzalez, guessed by Keith in NorCal. Fats Domino from Johnny Q. That's his answer. Do you have an answer there, please?
1: Sean Higgins.
0: Sean Higgins. Is that correct? No, that is incorrect. The correct answer.
1: Oh, Figgins. My bad. Figgins.
0: Willie Mays is the answer we were looking for. 1957 for the Giants. Willie Mays over Bill Burden. Hey, it's Maller here. 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
4: It's August 2023, a county government meeting in Pennsylvania's Lehigh Valley. 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
5: My two-month-old son was happily drinking milk from his bottle when he quickly started choking, turned blue, and went limp. 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
4: They all went to the ER to make sure the baby was okay.
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5: 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And a confession would only make things easier for us.
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5: 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Enough is enough.
4: 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The stories they tell form a pattern of parents walking into a Lehigh Valley hospital to get help for a child, only to leave without them. And the same doctor's name kept coming up again and again, a pediatrician.
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4: That's what I wanted to know too. From Serial Productions and the New York Times, I'm Diane Neary, and this is The Preventionist, a story about a doctor and the rise of a powerful field of pediatric medicine.
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8: Russ Faria was charged with a crime that he swore he did not commit.
9: No, I did not do this. I do not know how this happened. I did not do this. I was not involved with this.
8: Just after Christmas, Troy, Missouri, 2011.
10: The jury was left with no alternative, and in most people's words, the husband did it. Who else would have?
8: The prosecutor said it was rage, greed. We wouldn't be here if the answer was that easy.
10: In my opinion, an innocent man got charged with murder, and then it sort of snowballed from there.
8: I'm Keith Morrison. I've been a correspondent for Dateline NBC for 25 years. And in that time, I've never seen a story quite like this before. As we invest

0: And three, when you see the Blue Angels like that, growing up in Virginia Beach the way I did in Oceana, when I still talk to my parents every week, sometimes they get the flyovers. I've seen the Blue Angels. It is a beautiful part of Americana, and you're right, though, about the Navy. As a Marine, that's when we go, all right, we can appreciate that. That's not stuff we do. We're on the ground here. You guys up there in the air, those Blue Angels, that is a sight to behold. Well done there in Ohio. Great show here lined up on this Monday. The great Will Hill from the great state of Connecticut joined the program. Alex Dunlop's going to be on the program here, and we're going to talk some fantasy football. You got some of those drafts out there before Wednesday with Alex. Marty Hurdy, RGM. We're just getting ready here, 48 hours away from kickoff on that Wednesday night. And Zachary Cohen going to be on the program as well. Talk all things U.S. Open and beyond here there in Flushing Meadow. But let's get to it. As you mentioned, we're getting oh so close, 48 hours away from opening day in the NFL. That's where we begin our highlights and headlines.
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0: My neck around here at the big board at Circus Sports behind me at the Mint Gaming Hall here in Franklin, Kentucky. Still seeing 3.5s this morning here to the way of the Seahawks, the reigning defendings. And, of course, that total sitting at 44. We'll talk a lot more about the numbers as the show and the week goes. But, Jensen, as you mentioned, we're almost here, man. It's a big night, right? You get the ring ceremony, everything, a lot of pomp and circumstance to go with it. But to the victors go the spoils, a nice tradition here in the last decade plus here in the NFL, and Seattle will be the team to have everybody talking about them, at least starting on Wednesday night.
2: Yeah, Seattle has gotten their rings. Now we'll have the banner being raised there in front of the 12 there in Seattle. And let's get it underway. As our great friend of the program, Pete Golding, would say, spot the ball and let's go. We'll talk much more about Pete Golding's crew after what happened last night. But really no movement thus far, Dave. Still about 3.5 the spread. Total has been pretty much unchanged as well. There are some 44s I'm seeing in faraway lands. Hard Rock is actually down to 44. So are starting to see a little bit of a shift in some spots. 73% of bets, 72% of money on the under 44.5 if you can find it. Dave, again, from our original NFL betting guide, one of the series trends heading into opening night, Seahawks against the Patriots, their last seven times head-to-head, 5-1-1 ATS, but the over is actually 7-1. So very interesting to see. Obviously, we'll talk much more about this as we'll see more money and more bets come in, I'm sure, on Tuesday and Wednesday morning. But, hey, man, we're almost there. Very excited to get this thing rocking and rolling on Wednesday night.
0: Juice starting to move a little bit, too, because you're seeing some 3.5s if you're watching out there, FanDuel Sports Network and also YouTube TV. But I am seeing some places where the juice is to the Patriots getting that 3.5 at minus $1.15 and $1.05 to Seattle. So we'll keep notes of those things. So no line movement, but maybe some juice on the move a little bit here and there. What a second half last night. I'm already getting my body prepared for NFL and staying up on Sunday and Monday nights. I stayed up for this one last night to watch Ole Miss win a thriller, 41-38. If you had Louisville in the points, you cashed that. If you had the overs, it looked like a dead under at 10-6 at halftime. Only one combined touchdown in the first half, Jensen. Seven combined touchdowns in the second. And they had 63 points in the second half alone in this one. 41-38, defense optional in the second half.
2: Dave, I had played the under 55.5. So at halftime, knowing I had about a 15-point little middle opportunity, I was like, I mean, you have to do it, right? And yes. Were there opportunities for both sides in the first half? Yeah, I mean, that score could have been way different. We could have been in the 20s for both teams. So to me, this is a beautiful exercise in, okay, your numbers were what they were before the game. That was your handicap. Now you have to take into account what you saw. And it was a lot of missed opportunities. So I said, you know what? I'm going to CYA. This is a neutral site. Let's err on the side of caution here. So I ended up taking the second half over at about even money. We ended up making just a slight bit of profit there. But that was a hell of much more to talk about on how that game finished. Ole Miss is going to be a problem in the SEC this year. And Trinidad Chambliss is the truth. What a finish to that one at Nissan Stadium.
0: By the way, we'll talk more about that betting strategy as well, because I did something similar to you. I had Louisville plus 6.5 in pocket, and then I took Ole Miss in the second half minus 3. That didn't get home, so we pushed those two. But interesting theories as to how we got there and kind of CYA, if you will, after what you saw in that first half.

0: You know, I'm sitting here. It was great having Brian McCray in town here, former major leaguer. We're watching right here behind me at Circa on Saturday night. And while we're all waiting for LSU with the delay and everything, we're watching the Michigan game and just quietly, we're watching Western hang around. And then we just watch the unfolding of that game in real time, Jensen. And it's that old in Jack Buck voice. I don't believe what I just saw. You get an untimed down here, you get an extra second put back on. It looks like the game is over. And somehow Michigan gets the Hail Mary and they win that game. The Michigan miracle, if you will. The clock controversy is not going away anytime soon, Jensen. We'll talk more about this one as well. But I'm still shocked by what we actually saw Saturday night.
1: So are we here in Northeast Ohio. You know I live in Buckeye country, so we were already enjoying the fact that at halftime Michigan looked like in utter disarray. And then to see the high crimes and misdemeanors that occurred there at the finale of that game, the students should be embarrassed for rushing the field against an unranked MAC team. I mean, how far has Michigan fallen? This program is absolutely embarrassing, and I don't say that as a Buckeye fan. I say that in so many other respects. We will dive into this much more. I have a feeling they will be a candidate for stock down, along with the Big Ten officiating crew. So this is just a criminal act against Western Michigan. They deserved better. They were the better team. 27.5-point underdog. I did see a handful of people that had the money line slips out there just for pizza money in case the impossible happened. The impossible should have happened. And the explanation does not match up with a lot of what we saw. So more to come on this. No question about it.
0: Yeah, absolutely. In your words, Jensen, we'll put a pin in that because we do have a lot more to discuss on that 13-12 Michigan somehow improbable victory. LSU didn't play the pros. Lane's taking shots at halftime when they're up 31-3. Hey, imagine if we did play the pros. I mean, it was quite the night for LSU. We kind of talked about it, and I felt as the week went on, boy, it just feels like that buzzsaw is coming. 51-10, and that buzzsaw was on display Saturday night after the long delay. Lots more on this game, too, but LSU does not play the two pros in question. And, Jensen, they rolled every which way that you can.
1: Very Kenny Chesney of Joe Frieza this morning. No pros, no problem here for the Bengal Tigers. Dave, I guess I should have known that when the lightning and weather delay happened, and Lane Kiffin, who has been a visitor in that stadium plenty of times, had said, "No, you know what? We don't need to shorten the time. No, let's leave them in there. Let's kind of Chinese water torture. It feels like the opponent, and make Clemson and Dabo Swinney just stew about it." You were so right. Should have laid the wood, should have put a mortgage on it, whatever. This was never in doubt. How about LSU outgaining Clemson 644-145, almost 500 total yards of difference. Just absurd what we watched, but you nailed it. You said, I mean, the more I watch, the more I listen, the LSU feels like the side and then some, and they certainly were.
0: Yeah, and it's weird because at the beginning of the week, that was not my opinion. And it changed as the week went on. And I started to really think, boy, Lane loves this. They're talking everything else, but they're not talking about the game. Right? They're not talking about what's going to happen between the lines. And then we saw what did happen. By the way, SMU is going to travel to Tallahassee tonight to take on Florida State. We'll talk about that game in much more detail as the show goes on as well. But let's get back to some of the chaos we saw in week one of college football. Absolutely insane with Michigan and Western. We'll talk about that next right here. Beeson by the Books.
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0: 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There might have been some bull at the end of the Michigan and Western Michigan game on Saturday night. Now, okay. Again, watching it here at Circa behind me, and we're watching this, and you know the sound is up on the big game on LSU and Clemson, because that was the featured game, and we're watching the Western and Michigan game kind of on the second big screen, but no audio. And so Brian McCray and I are trying to watch in real time, Jensen, go, what are they reviewing? Like, what are they reviewing? Because the game's over, kids have rushed the field, the whole bit. And then you realize it is an issue about time. So I go, okay, well, if they're taking this long, you kind of know what's going to happen. And then to watch it in real time, just see the double zeros come up on every screen that you're looking at before the ball is touched by the Western Michigan defender out of bounds. It seemed pretty clear cut. And then to see that we're going to put 1 second back on the clock, and even though they're telling us, and I find out later after listening to all the consternation, that the broadcast is synced up. What you're seeing on TV, what we all saw, was supposed to be officially synced up with the officials, Jensen. But no, there's a mystery clock that we're not aware of that says that there was still a second to go. How can you square those circles if you're the Big Ten to try to look people in the eye and say, no, what we did was right, and Michigan should have had the extra second to call the final play, which ultimately was the game winner in the Hail Mary?
1: It's an atrocity, and it will be one that taints this victory and probably the entirety of this Michigan season because, hey, if you look at this program on and off the field, surrounded by controversy, ridiculousness ensuing, and the Big Ten, oof, this is a black eye, and excuse me, and then some. The officiating crew, like, it's I've seen plenty of reaction from fan bases. I've seen, you know, some journalists that have contacted various officiating crews, and it is unanimous that that should have never happened. It should have never been an opportunity. I saw a great meme from where our just completed World Cup, Dave, where it's a referee holding up 1 second, you know, when they give you the extra time or the time added. It was hysterical to see that. But bottom line here, Dave, Western Michigan covers as 27.5 point underdogs. They should have won. Already seeing that Michigan is about a 6 or 7 point underdog with Oklahoma coming to town. And I have to tell you, their offense in Michigan, Bryce Underwood, looked absolutely terrible. The offense looks anemic, and it's not App State as far as upset city, but it should have been. And I don't know where Michigan goes from here because they and the Big Ten will be under some serious scrutiny, especially there at the Big House moving forward.
0: And this was Kyle Whittingham's first game as head coach, obviously taking over. And he's the guy, kind of the adult in the room to clean it up. And that was kind of the appearance, right? Coming in from Utah, and this is going to be kind of a new day and age here for Michigan football without those scandals that you're referencing here, Jensen. And now in game one, you got a big scandal, right, as far as the clock goes. Here's Kyle talking about the game winner and whether or not he thought he saw a second was still left on the clock.
19: Well, yeah, obviously the extra second was huge. As I watched the first Hail Mary end and the ball sailed out of the back of the end zone, as I glanced at the clock, I was pretty sure there was 1 second left, but that obviously is not up to me. But as the refs went to replay, they confirmed it, and so gave us one more opportunity. And
0: that's all you need, that one extra opportunity. And the rest is history, as the kids will say. Look, it's not his job, right? Now, he's got to kind of go out there, and whether he saw that second or not is really immaterial. That really, to his point, does not matter. It really just matters that the officials got this wrong. The officials, that game was over. Everybody knows it. Western won that football game. And to see those kids kind of, and I know it's weird because, you saw them in tears. You saw a lot of their kids literally in tears and celebrating. Everybody was celebrating already, and coaches are coming together at the 50, and all of a sudden you got to get everybody off the field, and it is kind of a reset. And to Western's point and their head coach, I was really impressed afterward hearing from him and basically being that adult in the room, right? I think it would have been nice to say, hey, if you're Kyle, and maybe you can't say this, I thought the game was over too, right? I thought the game was over. The officials saw it differently, and we're fortunate that they put another second back on the clock. But that's not the reaction, and I get it. There does feel like there's CYA coming from the league today. Jensen, I don't know that we'll get to this point, if Michigan will be good enough to be in this conversation, but I wonder if it did come down to an at-large, if they're, say, a two-loss team, how they would view that game at the end of the year if it had playoff implications. I wonder if you would take something like that into account.
1: It won't matter because Michigan won't be there. So end of story on their opportunity to compete here and actually be viable. We do know now that LSU has had a hell of an opening statement. And I think this is the bigger story of the weekend as far as all the hype, all the pomp and circumstance, because all we were talking about last week, Dave, was courts and injunctions and will the pros play? Will they not? This was a leave no doubt. I think in our overreaction culture, and we don't do that here at Visa by the Books, but I think you do have to take account of all three phases of what we watch from Lane Kiffin. Make no mistake, Death Valley, arguably the most intimidating and toughest place to play at night in college football. But that offense and defense together looked about as good as it gets. I know this isn't Clemson from years ago, but could you have imagined that it would look like it did from the beginning? Dave, and 90-minute delay, I don't give a damn if they played it on time. I don't think Clemson would have been able to compete whatsoever after watching it.
0: No, no.
1: Do we take more out of the ass kicking to put it plainly? And do we embellish that, hey, Sam Levitt looks pretty good. Dylan Jones, they may have a semblance of a run game. The defense looks fast and furious. I don't know what the biggest point we take away from that, other than I think LSU wanted to make sure that they put everyone on notice with that performance on Saturday night.
0: Yeah, and I'm not one of those guys. I know there's a lot of talk about Dabo today and whether or not the program needs to move. I'm like, guy won two national championships there. I don't think we should be to that level. I do think it shows you in the difference in the way that we're recruiting NIL, the way they're approaching some of these roster constructions here in LSU, the way that they're doing. Lane can coach. I mean, people say whatever they want. And I think that was the underlying thing for me as the week went on that I started to go, uh-oh, that buzzsaw is coming, because everybody's talking about NIL. They're all talking about whether pros can come back to play college, and they're not talking about these two rosters, and they did feel different. Up front, it was apparent Clemson could not do anything. What, less than 60 yards of offense in the first half when it was 31-3, and they got the 3 points off a turnover? I mean, it was just a pure demolition and non-competitive here. So I'm with you. To me, it's more about LSU, and watch out SEC year one for Lane. If you're wondering why he left Ole Miss to go there, I think it's pretty clear to see. And even to that end, Ole Miss last night, you needed Trinidad to be a superhero in that second half, and he was, and you only beat Louisville by 3 down here, not too far from where I am in Nashville. 41-38 is the final. You get a late field goal. You had a 14-point lead with 6.5 minutes to go in the fourth quarter. You could not hold it. Jensen, their defense, Pete Golding's defense, that could be a real issue for me in the SEC context of LSU. Like, that would be my takeaway there. They win the game. They don't cover the number. Louisville gets the money. I think Ole Miss might have some problems defensively week in and week out when they get in league play.
1: I take more from Louisville, actually, because if you remember our college football betting guide, a lot of people, all right, Miami deservedly the favorite in the ACC. But Jeff Brohm, come on down, man. Your table is ready, because you can hang and put some of these big boys on notice. And I think that is the bigger thing I take away, is that Louisville's going to be a problem. If they can put this up against an Ole Miss defense that I think is actually going to be pretty solid this year, Dave. And the beauty of week one, not only in college football, but also in the NFL, when you don't really have a preseason, which we don't in college football, and you don't have all the ones playing all the time in the NFL, it takes a game to kind of understand, oh, okay, maybe we got to tighten this up. Oh, we didn't know we had a problem there. What I think is beautiful is Ole Miss is going to be alive. That offense is going to be top 15 in the country. And Louisville with Lincoln Kienholz, that dynamic running back room, my guy Trey Richardson transferred over from Vanderbilt. I think Louisville fans can have a lot to cheer about here this season.
0: We might differ on that one. Kienholz was awful in that first half. Missed throws that I wouldn't miss, Jensen, and I'm getting a little bit old, and I do have eligibility left. But he did play so much better in the second half. I'll give you that. He did play better. It's interesting, those takeaways there from that 3-point victory last night from Ole Miss. And Notre Dame, by the way, easy runaway against Wisconsin. Much more to get to. King of Connecticut, Will Hill.
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1: 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Things are light and moving well so far this morning. Easier than usual for you. Downtown on the Innerbelt, nice and light on the bridge. If you're on 480 heading east or west, it's a 20-minute ride in between 71 and 271. There is road work underway on the west side, though, blocking Brook Park Road. It's closed in between West 220th and NASA Parkway. I'm Pat Butler from the Total Traffic Center.
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12: We continue the Labor Day edition of VSiN by the Books. Dave Ross and Jensen Lewis here with you. Love catching up with the King of Connecticut. Will Hill joins the program now. He is the host of the Should Have Bet More podcast. Give him a follow on X at Not The Will Hill and joins us now here via Progressive Guest Line. Good Labor Day morning to you, Will. Getting up early for us. We appreciate that here on this Monday morning. I know you stayed up late like I did and watched those endings of those Sunday night football games, and it's weird that they had both those starting at the same time. Notre Dame taking out Wisconsin in the second half and the thriller down here in Nashville between Ole Miss and Louisville. But you were talking, I know you had a great, very successful opening weekend here at college football, but do you rethink some of the dog action out there after seeing the way the favorites kind of took care of business in some spots where normally they might take knees?
13: Yeah, and last night, Notre Dame was a perfect example where I can't remember years ago these teams doing it where you're up 21 with 2 minutes to go and you're throwing it. And they threw it a lot on that final drive. Usually it's just, you know what, we'll run the ball three times. We'll hand off, we'll run the clock, we'll run the ball, and we'll get out of here. To throw it on third and four, third and five with 2 minutes to go, up 21. And then, of course, he can't just be tackled and the game ends and they just take knees. He's got to run into the end zone for a, you know, 30-something yard touchdown. I thought for a minute, because I had Louisville, which got home. I had the under Wisconsin Notre Dame, which was a bad beat because there were some free points there really throughout the game. I thought that was the right side. Pick six, the late touchdown, the kickoff, which we, you know, was controversial. And I didn't give it out, but I bet Wisconsin plus 21.5 too. I thought for a second, I'm going to lose all three of these once Louisville was down 14. Lucky I was at least able to get Louisville home. But it's tough. It changes the calculus because, you know, part of taking these big dogs is, all right, the favorite will take the foot off the gas. And if that's not the case anymore, if the favorite's going to know the spread and try to cover the spread, which happens more and more, boy, I don't say it makes these big dogs unbettable, but it makes you certainly think twice in terms of betting them, and it makes you really have to handicap who runs up the score and who doesn't. And again, you're up 21 with 2 minutes to go to be throwing the ball there It's just, it's not like the old days. From a betting standpoint, you really have to readjust. You know, you're kind of thinking with all that stuff.
0: Will, I was with you, multi-unit play on the under for Notre Dame and Wisconsin after watching that first half, and then seeing how the second half started. I'm like, you got to be kidding me. I mean, this is, we bet on these 18 to 27 year olds. Yes, I said 27 because some of them are still that old, still playing. It is going to be fascinating to watch. If I give you the floor and your biggest takeaway, whether it be, you know, Michigan, the criminal acts in Ann Arbor that happened on Saturday night, Oregon having a tough time there, and Eugene, LSU making a statement. If you have to take away one or two of the biggest things from what you saw in week one that you'll apply headed into a pretty big slate in week two, what are your biggest takeaways?
13: Yeah, I mean, I wish I had a different take on the Michigan thing. It just, look, we've all watched football. We've watched sports for a while. The clock is gospel. I don't want to hear about it. You know, separate clock, tenths of a second. You know, the Western Michigan kids got robbed. That was hard. Now, I mean, granted, the ball wasn't placed at the two. They had to still complete a Hail Mary, and that was a great play by Underwood to even get that ball in the end zone. But I hated that. I hated that just as a sports fan, the way it ended. I think it's interesting when you fast forward it to a betting perspective against Oklahoma. You're going to feel dumb either way if you get this game wrong, because there's such an over, I don't want to say overreaction, because you should react, you should downgrade Michigan, but no, an adjustment to what the lookhead number was, Michigan minus 2.5. Now they're getting 6. If you take Michigan, you're going to feel dumb. You say, what did I just watch? This team is not very good. They can't move the ball. Now they play one of the best defenses in the country. On the other hand, if you fade Oklahoma, you're just going to feel like the square for overreacting and laying 6 when you could have gotten 2.5 just a few days ago. So I actually lean towards Michigan. If you're going to get a 7 there and just let that ball keep rolling, let that number keep going, you probably, you know, getting Michigan plus 7 in the big house, I think would be, a point where you buy in there. A couple other takeaways. It seems like Dabo's days are numbered there at Clemson. I know it's happened a few times where it seems like he's been on the edge of, all right, this is it. This seems like, yeah, I mean, that was embarrassing Saturday night. It was good for him. Maybe the game got delayed. Not as many people saw it, but people can still read this. People still get the internet and the newspaper. And boy, that was that was bringing a BB gun to a rifle range. That was absolutely embarrassing. And I guess the last one would be, boy, it's not great for the sport to have this few marquee matchups. And I get it. These teams don't want to take losses. If you schedule, you know, if you're Alabama and you schedule a big time team and you lose, it's going to be held against you when it comes to playoff time. If you have 3 losses instead of 2, it's going to cost you a playoff spot. So you know what? Book East Carolina, book Texas State, put the win in your pocket and move on. But in terms of the sports, have all these 30, 40 point spreads on a Labor Day weekend where people, you know, are doing other things. There's no NFL to compete against. It's, I hope this isn't the direction the sport's going in, because it did make for a much less entertaining weekend here with all the cupcakes versus the big boys.
14: I'll tell you this, though. They did stay up and watch it in South Carolina. They did not like what they saw there from Dabo and company in that 51-10 drubbing. Let's talk about the NFL this week, because we do get kickoff here, 48 hours. Game number one here with Seattle, 3.5 point favorites as the reigning defendings in that rematch, if you will, from the Super Bowl against the Patriots here, 44, 44 and a half, depending on your sites out there, Will. Unlike college football, I guess we get a little bit of a glimpse, so we're not betting completely blind, but as I always say, I mean, the differences between what you see in the preseason and regular season, you have to throw it all out. It really does not mean a whole lot. How do you then handicap week one and beyond, knowing that it is still kind of the unforeseen here, even though the rosters feel pretty similar to what we saw in the Super Bowl a year ago?
13: Yeah, I mean, I would say the first thing is you don't have to bet. You know, as many games, you can kind of be conservative. That's the advantage the better has versus the book. The book has to hang a number on every game. The better can pick and choose which ones he likes. So keep that in mind. I know we're all enthusiastic about betting and the season coming back, but you can pick and choose. You don't have to swing at every pitch. As far as this game, I just, you know, New England couldn't block them in February. All right, maybe they're a little bit better. Reshuffle the offensive line, A.J. Brown. Can they block them this time around, especially? Now, that was a neutral field. This is going to be Seattle. That place is going to be going nuts. And that building's obviously very loud, especially when they have a good team. And there'll be a lot of excitement, a lot of enthusiasm in the building Wednesday night, which is weird to say on Wednesday night football. I lean towards Seattle. I do think Seattle's been disrespected here. I mean, I've been saying this the last few weeks or so. It's hard to remember a champion outside of Denver when Peyton Manning retired, where they return most of their guys. All right, they lost Kenneth Walker, defense maybe a little banged up here and there, but for the most part, this is the same team. And they were a dominant team last year. And everyone just says, all right, you know what? Congratulations. That was cute, but you're not going to do it again. It's going to be the Rams. It's going to be somebody else. So if I had to play it, I haven't played anything yet. That hook always scares me, that 3.5. If I had to play it, though, I would play Seattle.
0: All right, Will, I have 3 money line underdogs in week 1 because it is the most unpredictable week in the NFL season. One of these I've already gotten to the window on, but I'm going to give you a question. If you were forced to play one money line, would you play the Jets over the Titans, the Cardinals over the Chargers, or the Dolphins over the Raiders? And the caveat here, I have already played one of these on the money line for week 1. Which would you go with?
13: Probably the Dolphins. I mean, I like Arizona plus the points. And I think your point about, you know what, it's week 1, might as well just defer towards the underdogs. I thought you were going to throw your Cleveland Brownies in there because that's one I'm thinking about taking too. I'd probably go with Miami just because, you know what, 2 bad teams, take the points, take the fatter money line. That, but, you know, again, to your point, it's week 1. Anything can happen. Anything can happen in any of these weeks. But I like Arizona. I think Arizona's live with that offense. But that, to me, seems more like keep it close, backdoor, as opposed to actually win. But, you know, Miami beating the Raiders wouldn't shock me.
14: And that's the part about the college equation versus the pro equation, because we have not seen or had not seen any of these college kids come out there. Then it's week 1 or week 0, and all of a sudden it's like, all right, these are what the teams look like. And I do think that the perception has changed in some of the NFL teams here, just on, like, let's say, Atlanta, right? We've talked a lot about them, that they look so bad even in the preseason that everybody is down on them. But, Will, I'm one of those guys that tries to resist that urge of overreacting to even what you saw, even on a negative fashion here. They're getting 3.5 against the Steelers there. Can we hope that the quarterback room is going to look better for the ATL, or is that just wishful thinking?
13: Yeah, it's like Michigan, Oklahoma, where, yeah, you don't want to overreact, but you do have to kind of believe your eyes. And that's one position. And the rest of the team, all right, it's, you know, they got some players, but it's almost like a car without a steering wheel. I probably will not be involved in that game. I was with you. I thought there was some value on Atlanta in that division just because of it's the South. I mean, you might win it with 8 or 9 wins. It only took, what, 8 wins last year. But I'm probably staying away. You figure Rodgers will be fresh early in the season, good weather. You know, the weather won't bother him like an older player will be bothered by the cold weather. That there's plenty of games where I look at and say, you know what, don't have to bet it. It's a stay away. That, I think, is one of them.
14: Yeah, totally agree. And by the way, you're up early this morning. Do you have a dad duty today on Labor Day? What do you got going on this early in the morning?
13: Yeah, son's baseball tournament. They, boy, Jensen, it's not like, and Dave, it's not like when we were kids, man. These travel teams, it's like mini pro teams with the schedules and just constant. It's crazy, but you know what? It's a new era.
0: Do the Fighting Young Hills, what's the run line? What's the run line at 9 a.m. Yeah. there for a Labor Day affair?
13: I think we're laying 2.5, I would say.
14: Get your kids some NIL money. Everybody else is doing it. The great Will Hill. Check out the Should Have Bet More podcast as well. We're back with more college football, baseball talk next. Beason by the Books.
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12: 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Jensen, we're all looking over here. We're watching our college football. We can't wait for the NFL. And yes, all of that is true. Meanwhile, meaningful baseball is going on right now as we get closer and closer here in September. Down the stretch they come. Some really meaningful action over the weekend. But one thing of note, a couple things of note here. Shohei Ohtani, looks like we're going to get him back, according to Dave Roberts. They say that maybe maybe this week, we haven't seen him since Wednesday. The onboarding now for Shohei, this is obviously not from a pitching side. This is just getting him back in the batter's box. Jensen, can we say that Shohei might not pitch in the postseason? Is that a reality?
0: Yeah, it is a reality. And again, you're now running out of real estate to be able to get not only a ramp up, but also opportunities in a major league game. And I say that because you have the Dodgers who are now in a fight for trying to get a bye into the divisional round. So let's remember that it last year they had actually such a wide berth of space to be able to get their starting pitchers coming back from the injured list time in quote unquote meaningless games in the regular season because their seeding was what it was. Dave, as they begin play today, just a game ahead of the Braves in the loss column. Now that they've won four in a row, great series that's going to finish up, wraparound series between the Braves and the Phillies. We'll touch on that coming up later on. But yeah, this is going to be a situation where they are pretty much at the point of no return. They're at that zero barrier. You have to make a decision now. And I guess you could say, all right, well, he may not pitch in the regular season, but we can ramp him up to try and get him available and then make a decision from there. So I think at minimum, Dave, they'll probably do that depending on what the rehab and the recovery looks like. But I would say odds on here, odds on favorite that we're not seeing Shohei on a major league mound in the regular season again in 2026.
14: Wow, that is quite the change from what we thought we might be seeing this time of the year. By the way, Dodgers, all of a sudden, winners of four in a row, and the Brewers losing their last two over the weekend in Cincinnati. And all of a sudden, that seed, that race for the number one seed, which I'm keeping my eye on, is very much up for grabs at this point. PCA, by the way, becomes the second player this year to hit 40 bombs. We'll see if he can get 40 bags as well. I don't want to say the MVP race is done, but with that Shohei news, Jensen, it does feel like this thing, at least in the marketplace, is saying this race is over.
0: We can go ahead and look at what the number is right now, Dave, and you tell me if you're willing to risk hard-earned American currency on Shohei Ohtani at this point. Shohei is 30-1. Vico Armstrong is a 200-1 favorite. This has been as I told you and surmised a couple of weeks ago, should PCA continue the crescendo? And if he got to 40-40, meaning 40 homers and 40 stolen bases, then it's a moot point, I think, if Shohei doesn't come back and pitch. And even if he did, in the spirit of the award, if you take Shohei Ohtani away from the Dodgers, are they still a playoff team? Yes. If you take Pete Crow Armstrong away from the Cubs, are they as pretty much a shoo-in to be a playoff team as the Dodgers? I don't think they are. Okay, and they've had their issues, specifically in the rotation too. But the way that a single player can transform a team, and it's not just on field, it's morale, it's locker room, it's mentality. Like, it's a different thing. Dodgers have all kinds of stars to fall back on. The Cubs don't have that many that are that kind of game-changing talent the way the PCA is.
14: You know, I'm watching this every day now with Toronto. They're a game back after losing to the Royals yesterday. And I'm waiting on the Guardians to fall by the wayside. And inexplicable manner that they won this weekend, the double dip, they're down just every inning. And somehow they're pulling these games out here last minute, Jensen. Guardians still occupy that last wild card spot right now by virtue of somehow keeping to come back, it seemed like, every day against Detroit.
0: The only times they led in the four games in 3 days, Dave, is when they walked off. They went three walk-offs. So the Tigers have been walked off 11 times this year. Three of them came this weekend against the Guardians. The Guardians did not lead for a single pitch until the moment they walked off in those three wins. Great friend of the program, my former colleague there at Progressive Field, Zach Meisel, does a great job at The Athletic. Guardians won 3 of 4 against the Tigers, all three wins. On walk-off hits, the only three moments in which the Guardians held a lead all series. It is mind-boggling to think about it. But, Dave, that is it for the Tigers. Thanks for coming out in 2026. Will you have a chance to get Tarek Skubal back in what we hope is a baseball season next year? We shall see. But I would say, and I'll offer this to you, bigger disappointment this year, Seattle, who looked absolutely atrocious okay, against the Athletics this weekend, or the Tigers, because a lot of people like Detroit, not only in the Central, but they'd like them to win the pennant this year, too.
14: I'm glad you brought up Seattle. They lose 3 of 4 to the Nomadic A's, which is, you got to try to lose 3 out of 4 to the A's at this juncture and this point in the season with the what the A's are rolling out night in, night out. I still think it's Seattle is the bigger disappointment. Seattle's 10 games under 500. The Tigers right now are 13 games under 500. But here's what's bizarre. When you look at run differential in the American League right now, out of the two wild card teams, the Yankees and the Red Sox, well above. Yankees are plus 117 and the Red Sox are plus 86. Everybody else is in the red. Everybody else, including the Guardians at minus 14, except for the Tigers, who are 7.5 games back of the Guards, they're plus 50. Their run differential is plus 50, and yet they're 7.5 games out of a final wild card spot. That is tough to do. And how do you do that? You lose by getting walked off, as you mentioned, 3 times in the span of 2 days in Cleveland in the double dip on Saturday and then on Sunday. It's amazing to see what's happened to that Tiger Club here since the trade deadline. But look, I look at Seattle, Jensen, and again, I cannot believe what happened to them over the A's. They to me, do feel done. I know we've kind of been not wanting to write them off, but I just feel like at this juncture here, they're looking up at Minnesota. Baltimore got swept away, and you're still looking up at them. They're 4 games back. Texas is 2 back. I feel like it's Texas, Toronto, and everybody else really would have to have some Red Soxian type run here in the last 3 weeks, or we're down to those final two teams to battle it out with the Guards.
0: I agree. I think it is a 3-team race now. Cleveland, Toronto, Texas. The 6-game losing streak, and the way that Baltimore lost all 4 games to Boston is a sort of a death knell. And, oh, by the way, Baltimore, guess who you get coming in town this afternoon? You get the Cleveland Guardians. So, glass half full, this is it. Last stand here for Baltimore. They are 4 back, all right? So if you do turn this around and you are at least head-to-head against the team you're trying to run down, this is it. Season on the line starting this afternoon. Cross a line through Seattle, cross a line through Detroit. Minnesota is alive mathematically. And Dave, they also will have a situation upcoming later this week where they get the Guardians head to head. So I don't want to cross either of those two teams out yet, because they do at least get to control their own destiny by having those matchups. So let's call it 5 teams. Let's call it Cleveland, Toronto, Texas, Baltimore, and Minnesota. Those teams are alive. We might be able to cross Baltimore off by Friday, depending on what happens in this series against the Guardians. And then Minnesota, their fate will be sealed one way. If they do not take care of Cleveland at home, their fate is sealed by the time we talk next Monday.
14: Very quickly in the National League, I've got a ticket in a parlay here with the Padres back when they were kind of a longer shot. They're a half game behind the Snakes to get that last wild card. Are we down to just those two teams battling it out? Like, I see, you know, my Marlins, which I have a ticket on, they're 4 back. St. Louis is still hanging around 4 back. Pirates trying to stay their nose in the race at 5 back. But realistically, is it down to San Diego and Arizona?
0: No, I think you have to keep Miami in there because of how incredible they've been at home, Dave. I'm not saying I would run to the window and invest craziness into the fish, but I think you have to respect what they've done at home. They've been too good there at Lone Depot Park to just write them off today.
14: We're going to talk a lot of fantasy football here coming up with Alex Dunlap next year in the program. If you've got some drafts still out there to be done before we get to Wednesday night, Alex has got some information for you for week one of the NFL season. That's all straight ahead right here on VSiN by the Books.
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0: hour. It is VSiN, Bob the Books, on this Labor Day Monday. Dave Ross right here at the Mint Gaming Hall, Franklin, Kentucky. Our closer, Jensen Lewis, back home in Cleveland, Ohio. Marty Herney, our GM, is going to join the program later on this hour, talking all things NFL, getting us ready for Wednesday night. Zachary Cohen, our managing editor, is going to join the program as well, VSiN senior editor, rather, and talk all things U.S. Open and NFL and college football as well. But right now, very excited to have Alex Dunlap join the program, co-host of the Roster Watch podcast. Check him out, rosterwatch.com, on that podcast as well, and joins us here on the Progressive Guest Line. Give him a follow on X at Alex Dunlap NFL. Well, we're excited, Alex, for Wednesday night here to get to week one of the NFL season. I know people have got their drafts out there. Let me ask you, is it easier to kind of look at, when you're looking at sleepers and roster construction, guys you want to avoid or guys you're really targeting? Because it feels like if you got somebody you really want, then they get snagged in the draft, you're disappointed and you got to jump elsewhere. Is it easier to say, you know what, there's certain guys I'm going to X right off my sheet, so if somebody else takes them, I don't have to worry about it?
1: Well, you know, there's some spots, and thanks so much for having me, guys. There are definitely some spots where you can think to yourself, man, all right, this is one where I think it's okay this year in a couple spots to say this is one that I'm completely avoiding. I don't always think that that's definitely the way to do it, though. You know, kind of a saying in fantasy football that a lot of the community uses is, you know, you shouldn't hate players. You should hate ADPs. You know, you should hate average draft positions, right? At some point, most players will become a

0: there at Texas A&M, of course, as you know very well, after getting off to just a monster start at NC State and going and just playing through what really was, when you watch the film in college of Casey Concepcion at Texas A&M, just it's almost as eye-opening to how bad Marcel Reed is at Texas A&M as it is about how good Casey Concepcion is. And so going to a situation with just an awful quarterback like it's going to be at the start here with Deshaun Watson doesn't worry me as much, because he had just such awful quarterback play in college. And he was still just able to make such things happen. And you just see, it's like, you know, what the media has told us in Cleveland is, you know, we're going to use him in all these different ways. We're going to design ways to get the football in Casey's hands. We're going to make sure that he's involved in, you know, all aspects of the offense. And then you see in the first preseason game, and it's not just in the preseason game, man. It's just the, you know, we were there at the joint practices. It's like they do. It's like they get down there in the red zone and they're doing this end around stuff to him, little bubble screens down at the goal line. The reverse that they had, I forget which preseason game that was, but just I mean, finding high leverage ways to get this guy touches. He's basically one of the most talented wide receivers in this whole class, for one, and for two, he's going to be the wide receiver one for that football team. I mean, that's clear and obvious to me. He's by far the cheapest wide receiver one of any player in the whole league. So I think that, you know, things really make sense to take a guy like Casey Concepcion. Again, not in your home league if you get a bunch of Cleveland fans. But you can get this guy 10th, 11th round. Or, I mean, it's crazy to me.
1: I'm with Alex Dunlap, co-host of the Roster Watch podcast. And when you look at Kansas City this year and the way they're going to run their offense, and certainly you bring in Kenneth Walker from Seattle, we know he's going to get the bulk of the carries there. But Alex, maybe a guy that you're looking at here later, obviously, that you think might be a good spell there in that Kansas City backfield. Tell the people what you think might be a deeper sleeper out there.
0: Yeah, that's Emmett Johnson. And, you know, he comes in from Nebraska. I just think, guys, it's like, I have all the high hopes in the world for Ken Walker. I really do. And good for him going and getting his money, moving to a great situation, all this stuff. But just, I mean, look at his, and to his credit, it's not like he's missed a whole ton of football games. But if you just look at his injury history, guys, like going back to the 2022 season, it's hernia, shoulder strain, jammed ankle, back sprain, ankle sprain, calf soreness, chest soreness, strained oblique, bruised shoulder, oblique strain, calf injury, ankle sprain, glute injury. Now, he hasn't missed a whole ton of games with it, but this guy's always on the injury report. He's always hurt, and he's never been a lead dog. He's never been a bell cow. They've brought Ken Walker in to be their bell cow. They're basically going to build their offense around him. Like, we were at Chiefs training camp. Dude, Travis Kelce looks old. Rashi Rice looks slow. Like, these guys, they don't have a lot of explosiveness on that offense. Xavier Worthy's fine. He's explosive, but he's puny and he's always going to get hurt. Like, they're going to build their offense around Ken Walker and around this run game. And I don't know if he's going to hold up. He's always hurt. And so, You bring in Emmett Johnson from Nebraska, who just to do everything back. You look at all the backs at the combine this year. He had the highest reception share on his team of all of them. He caught 18% of Nebraska's footballs last year. 18%. That's not a target share. That's a reception share. 18%. He had 1,821 total yards. He was the Nebraska offense. The only reason he fell in the draft is because you know, I feel bad saying it, but he comes to the combine. I love the fact that he did it, but he comes to the combine and he does all the testing, right? And unfortunately, he just tests horribly. He ran so slow. He ran like a 4.59. He was the one guy that actually did the three cone, but I feel bad saying it, holding it against him, because he's the one guy that actually, you know, sacks up and does the three cone. No one does it anymore, but it was a terrible three cone. You know, so it's there are so many reasons to think, though, that you hear Andy Reid talk about him. And what I love to hear is about how they trust him in pass pro. You know, and it's like, if anything does happen to Ken Walker, I think, you know, and not saying it will, I don't want it to happen to him, but it's like, look at his history. He's never been a bell cow. He's always hurt. You got a rookie that Andy Reid trusts in pass pro, and a franchise quarterback coming off a catastrophic injury. You know, they don't have anybody else besides him. They dropped Amari DeMarco at

0: that cut down time. You know, the only other running back of any consequence behind him is Breshard Smith. And Breshard Smith was a wide receiver at SMU in college. He's not a proper running back. As far as I'm concerned, like, he kind of stinks. So I think Emmett Johnson's a great pick. You can pick him with your last pick before kickers and defenses. So certainly somebody to keep in mind there.
1: I love it. Alex, 2 minutes left with you here. And two things that I absolutely loved. You worked in proper just a few months removed from our World Cup coverage, which is fantastic. And secondly, okay, we need to get you on Squawk Box talking some stocks this morning with the truth serum that you're infusing here, my friend. Really good stuff here. So we do a stock up, stock down segment on Wednesdays. So we've got your stocks up. I'll give you the floor. Pick a running back situation between Arizona, Green Bay, and Denver that you really want to fade and why you want to stay away from that as far as fantasy drafts are concerned.
0: Oh, well, I want to stay as far away from that Packers thing as I possibly can. I hate those others, but this Packers thing is like, geez, you know, not to make light of it. Clearly, we're here talking about fantasy football. I don't know anything about the specifics of any Josh Jacobs situation. I will just say though, that, I mean, talk about a situation that just stinks to high heaven. You don't know what's going to happen with Josh Jacobs. And so now all of a sudden you're going to say, okay, well, he got his court date moved from November 17th all the way up to September 10th. What does that mean? I don't know. I'm not a legal analyst, but it would seem to me to mean he thinks he can kind of maybe pull something off here to where he'll be able to deal with the commissioner's exempt list at a little bit of a sooner timetable and maybe get a 6-game suspension. And so now we're so happy that we're only going to have a guy with a 6-game suspension. It's like, we're not going to get this guy till November anyway. Like, how can you even draft that? People are saying, oh, now you can take it. Like, I don't want to take some guy in the eighth round that I can't play until November. And then they're like, well, if Josh Jacobs is going to be hurt, let's just take Marshawn Lloyd, his backup, who's managed to be healthy for the first 4 weeks in his whole entire career. I read off that information about Ken Walker and about his injuries. Have you seen Marshawn Lloyd's injury list? Guys, it's longer than the list my wife gives me to go to the grocery store, buy the groceries for the week for me and all these kids. Like, it's like, so look, man, I'm staying away from all of it. People are saying you can take either of these guys, eighth round, seventh round. Some people are taking Marshawn Lloyd sixth round. I'm going to tell you, you're going to be really sad with that Marshawn Lloyd stuff. Two carries into game one when he taps his helmet and walks off to the sideline, holding his hamstring.
2: 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Alex, we appreciate the time this morning. Best of luck in week one and beyond.
0: Jits and Dave, I appreciate it, fellas. Thank you.
1: You bet.
2: There he is, everybody. Alex Dunlap. A lot of fun having that conversation this morning. When we come back, let's talk more about what we saw. College football last night. Wow. Wild week one is in the books, and look ahead to week one in the NFL. 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
2: Already a massive Labor Day show here. I've already had Will Hill, Alex Dunlap on in the last segment. Please like, subscribe, VSiN by the Books podcast. We've got two more great guests coming up. Marty Herney, our GM, later on this hour. Zachary Cohen coming up in the next hour. But, Jensen, we got some breaking news in the NFL. That's where we begin our highlights and headlines.
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2: Not a surprise. We talked about this with Will Hill in hour number one as well, that it has not looked good in what we've seen the preseason for the ATL and the offense. But Adam Schefter is reporting that a decision by Kevin Stefanski has been made, and Tua Tagovailoa will be the starting quarterback for next Sunday, this Sunday, their regular season opener in Pittsburgh. Remember, they're getting 3.5 points. So, Jensen, not a surprise here, although I'm sure some people are going, this just says that Michael Penix is not healthy enough to be the starting quarterback.
1: Yeah, starting to see some 3.5s populate, so take that for what it's worth. Atlanta has looked dreadful. Trust me, I've seen this Stefanski movie before. And if you remember our NFL betting guide, the original 1.0, the head-to-head trend between Atlanta and Pittsburgh, last 5 times, Dave, Pittsburgh has won all 5 straight up and covered. Oof. So take that for what it's worth. But Tua Tagovailoa will be manning the 1s and 2s for the Falcons there at Acrisure Stadium on Sunday.
2: I'm investing in both these teams, so as long as there's not a tie, I'm going to be okay after week one. Might be a stay-away spot just from an actual game one betting perspective. We are excited, obviously, for Wednesday night here in the Pacific Northwest for Seattle to host New England to kickstart this party here in the NFL. We're going to have to get to our ATS leans, our Survivor plays this week. Lots to get to. But also we know that there's going to be a game on Thursday. That's going to be in Melbourne over there in Australia. And, Jensen, we've got some video that's come in here. And this is what the stadium, if you're watching here on FanDuel Sports Network on YouTube television this week, Jensen, this is not like your normal United States stadium. This is a cricket stadium, Jensen, correct?
1: The cricket ground is where we officially will call it and what it is affectionately referred to. Dave, I've never been to a cricket ground, but if I were... the sideline, this gives me Oakland Coliseum vibes.
2: Yes, it does. Yes.
1: looking at
2: it
1: all
2: really
1: the,
2: does.
1: The quote unquote foul territory. But no, hey, we are going to hear from Lindsay Theory upcoming later. Does a fabulous job for ESPN. Has covered the Rams for many years. She has a great take because she's taken the flight already. And that's part of our handicap upcoming. Remember, Niners are there. Rams will
2: that's
1: be
2: right.
1: departing here shortly.
2: I covered a football game when the Redskins played the Raiders back in the day at the Coliseum. It does give off very Oakland Coliseum vibes. Great call there. Speaking of Kyle and the Niners, we saw that they had their video circulating of those guys arriving over the weekend in Melbourne. So they're going to be well acclimated. I don't know when Sean McVay and company, they're going to be buzzing in here pretty soon. But because of that time difference, that they're a little bit ahead over there, and McVay and company still back here stateside in the United States, Kyle had this very interesting take on what he must disclose while everybody's still back here sleeping in the U.S.
12: Because we're technically in the future, from where we're from, and the Rams are in the present, I don't have to talk about injuries till tomorrow. So I'm not talking about them.
2: All right. Hey, if we're here and they're not, Jensen, that we're time traveling here. We're back to the future for Kyle. Look, you're right. No, we talked about it a lot this summer once we heard the news that these teams are going to prepare very differently in the way they acclimate themselves or don't in the Rams side here. Whoever the winner is, are we going to look back and that and say, oh, that's the reason why, because X team was there early or X team got there late?
1: We'll find out. But Dave, just so people know, it is 8:19 Eastern Standard Time here in Ohio. Okay. You are an hour behind us there in Central Time. It is currently 10:19 p.m. So 14 hours ahead, 10:19 p.m., there in New South Wales, Australia, where the capital, Sydney, is of that great country. So just file that away. By the end of the show, it'll be a new day in Australia. That is wild to think about.
2: All right. Kyle, if you're listening to the program, let me know who won the Mets and Marlins game. I'll get to the window on that if you already have that futures outcome. Kyle, it's football reign supreme over the weekend. It really was wild watching some of these games. Look, there are a lot of blowouts out there, and we knew that would be the case here for some. Last night was a wild one down not too far from where I am here at the Mint Gaming Hall down there in Nashville. It took a late field goal here in the final seconds to roll off in regulation. At least we think the final seconds. Never know anymore with Michigan. But 41-38 is the final. We had 63 points in the second half alone, only 16 in the first half. So, Jensen, offenses woke up late down here in Nashville, but they got there for the overs. And Louisville does get the money despite not getting the win.
1: The SEC goes undefeated in week one, Dave. Of college football, the SEC undefeated. That's the best conference in football after week one. The demolition from LSU against Clemson, you know, the late comeback and the win for Ole Miss right there. A lot to dive into later on this week. But boy, oh boy, what a first opening weekend statement for the Southeastern Conference.
2: It's interesting. And again, go back, listen, hour number one. You and I might have slightly different takeaways from last night's game. I'm a little bit worried about Pete Golding and that defense from Ole Miss. And the lack of tackling, I think you were more impressed by Louisville and what they were able to do in that second half, getting that offense going. So it'll be interesting to see where those two teams go from here. Where is Michigan going to go? Whew. After a 13-12 win, and by the way, we're getting some really funny emails, and we'll get to some of those here in a little bit. As you can imagine here, with this Michigan miracle, as we're phrasing it, with that Hail Mary, they had two Hail Marys. Looked like the first one, the game was over. It was over, and then somehow we get a second put back on the clock, and then Michigan wins the game on the second Hail Mary attempt when I think everybody saw double zeros, and then we hear about a mystery clock, and somehow it wasn't synced up. I don't know if that's really going to work for people in the explanation that the Big Ten has given, but Jensen, that's kind of their story, and that's what they're sticking to.
1: Teams had never won a game, Dave, when trailing after time expired in the history of college football. We have a first. Michigan completes history, first team in college football history to win in added time. Much more to come on this, but Western Michigan, 27.5-point underdog, should have won outright. High crimes and misdemeanors, what we saw Saturday night, more to come on what this ridiculousness and embarrassment of a program Michigan is.
2: Yeah, as much as we feel for people that had those money line tickets, and by the way, some of the places I saw some prediction markets actually did cash those out initially for the Western side here. Other books, obviously, wait. Let's see what happens. Put that extra second back on. I changed your tickets. I felt worse for the kids. I'll say that. Actual tears coming down from Western, not getting that victory. No tears down there at Death Valley. Maybe if you were crying, if you were a Clemson fan, 51-10. Was the way it went Saturday night. We had the big weather delay there and really did seem to kind of maybe it helped Clemson be a little bit more uncomfortable before they got out there to kick off. And Lane was just fine with the delays here down there in Baton Rouge. But before the game, he did go on College Game Day because remember, ESPN was there. No surprise. And he did have a lot of interesting things to say
13: about not letting the two pros that were cleared to play for the game, and then Lane ultimately decided not to play those pros, even though legally they could have if they wanted to. Here's Lane before the game on that decision.
14: Yeah, that wasn't easy. As much as I feel for the players, and I believe that you fight for what you believe in. And I believe, you know, these kids have an opportunity to play, just like all the other kids around the country that are winning court cases and being put on rosters. But at the same time, I'm the head coach of LSU, and I had to make a decision that is for the big picture of LSU and the LSU football program, with the uncertainties of what potentially could have come by adding them to the roster.
13: As Daquan Wright, Xavier Harris, that were technically eligible by a court ruling, but yeah. Jensen, do you get the sense that that was more of, you know what, we got a really good team, I love those kids, I fought for them, but I don't want to get this win vacated by maybe an illegal player somewhere down the road. Do you think he got the warning from the SEC?
1: Well, I listen, they march to the beat of their own drum down there in Baton Rouge. If you've never been, life experience 101. I think there is definitely in his heart of hearts, I think he thought he didn't need him. I think he knew on kind of paper that Clemson ain't beating us. And it wasn't even close. It wasn't close. This thing was over at halftime. 90-minute delay. It could have been played on time. Wouldn't have mattered. And I think it's a week-to-week thing, right? He's going to push the envelope as far as he possibly can. He's going to do the right thing in week one. But it's still going to be a topic of conversation moving forward.
13: You know, we do have one more game tonight to wrap up week one. It's SMU going down there to Tallahassee, taking on Florida State. We had Brian McFadden on the program on Friday. I felt like I couldn't even get a nibble there. And even our own Kelly Bidlin here. It's hard to find Florida State backers to back Florida State tonight here, Jensen, against SMU.
1: I am officially on the under 53.5. Put it in yesterday, minus $1.08. More breakdown of this game upcoming. But I do think that SMU finds a way to win at Doak Walker tonight.
13: I do have SMU first half, minus 1.5. We'll talk a little bit more about that as the show goes on. But Marty Herney is coming up next year. We can't wait for the NFL 48 hours away from Wednesday. That's next right here, VC by the Books.
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24: 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Looking light and moving well on your highway drive so far this morning. Easier than usual. A little busy with some road work, though, on the turnpike westbound just before 77. And there's road work on the west side closing down Brook Park Road in between NASA Parkway and West 220th. I'm Pat Butler from the Toll Traffic Center.
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13: 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Our friend, always great to have Marty Herney on every Monday morning, getting us ready for the NFL season. Joins us now on the Progressive Guest Line. We're almost there, Marty. We can't wait for Wednesday night here for the pomp and circumstance for the Seattle Seahawks hosting the Patriots. But we do have breaking news just before we came on. I don't think it's going to be a massive surprise to us here, the three of us, but Tua Tagovailoa has been named officially the starting quarterback for Atlanta. When you hear that, Marty, from Kevin Stefanski this morning, and I see the smile on your face there, does that tell you that Michael Penix is just not healthy enough to go? Or, like, we got to try Tua because that's the guy we brought in from Miami?
35: Well, I just laugh because it's sort of all this drama unfolds. And I would say 9 out of 10 times when there's a veteran quarterback versus a rookie quarterback going into the opener, the head coach is going to start the veteran quarterback. He is going to start the most experienced guy. And I do think, you know, Michael Penix's recovery might have a little bit to do with it. At least I think it's a plus side on this decision is give him as much time as possible. Because next time Michael Penix come back, now this is the deal where we got to see whether we got the right guy or not. So I think that there's no surprise at all to being named the starter. I think they just kind of, you know, they've known this. I think they waited a little bit till today to officially name it. I think probably guys in the locker room have known. And, you know, we'll see how it goes. But I think that it will be a combination of, you know, Tua's play. And then if they think Michael is healthy enough, I think that they will be, won't be reluctant at all to put him in if they need to.
1: Yep, going to be fun to watch there at Acrisure Stadium, Atlanta right now, 3.5-point underdog to Aaron Rodgers in the last dance there for the Steelers starting their season in Pittsburgh. We get to start the season on Wednesday. No, it's not a COVID year, Marty, thank goodness. But we do get football 24 hours earlier than what we've seen in years past. The defending champs of the Seahawks against the Patriots, a Super Bowl rematch to get this thing underway. I'm sure you've watched a bit of Hard Knocks, Marty, but I've been intrigued, and I know you've been in these meeting rooms. I love Mike McDonald even more as a leader. I love seeing him command the room. And I know you've been in those situations and seeing the head coach really talk to the staff in the front office. I love his motivation of how do we get better from last year? We got to start this whole thing over. How does it start in your eyes on Wednesday? Does Seattle do what most Super Bowl defending champs have done, go in, assert themselves, get a home victory? Do you think there's teeth here for the Patriots as 3.5-point underdogs?
35: Well, there's definitely teeth, but I think that there's a lot of obstacles for the Patriots to overcome. I remember I wasn't there, but in 16, after the Panthers had lost to the Broncos in the Super Bowl, they opened up again. They were the last team to open up. I think this only happened twice, right? So in 16, they were the last team to open up against the team they lost to in the Super Bowl. And Ron wasn't real excited about it because, you know, you're dealing with all those memories, right, from losing the Super Bowl. And I can't even describe how bad those memories are. I mean, I lost twice and they still haunt me. So you have to get over that. Now you have to go out and play at the home site of the team and probably the best home field advantage there is. So then you have Sam Darnold saying he didn't play well in the game last year. And I think he's going to come out and have a little chip on his shoulder. I think the Seahawks will have a little chip on their shoulders with all this Rams talk. So I like the Seahawks here, given even with the hook. I really do. I think that New England has gone through some things, and I think that's a team you just want to watch early and see how they do. But I think Price is going to have a big game for the Seahawks, so I like him in props as well. But, you know, it's a great way to start off the season, isn't it?
13: Yeah, and you got to two Super Bowls, Marty, as a GM. Not many people can say that. So you're oh so close a couple times there.
35: Oh, you don't understand. The Rams, it means nothing. They bring out that yellow tape. They rope you off, and you're back out in nowhere. There is a huge difference between win and lose, my friend. It is everything.
13: Yeah.
35: Everything
13: it is, and you're right, Vrabel and company, that still stings. And then I gotta see those same guys on Wednesday night. That's not gonna be easy. That mental imagery back out there for the Patriots. Niners and Rams are overseas in Melbourne, and Jensen and I showed this earlier in the program. Marty, have you ever played football in a cricket stadium? Because that's what they're gonna do in Melbourne. Does it have any bearing on what we're gonna see Thursday night in Australia?
35: No, and it's funny because on the GM shuffle, we're going to have Darren Bennett, the Australian punter, who we basically signed in San Diego in the 90s. And he was the first real Australian player to come over and make a career here. And it's going to be a really different atmosphere. I've been talking to him and it holds 100,000 people, but he says the stands are so far away from the field. He said the field is huge and the football field will look like a postage stamp. So the two things, the field, the two different diverse travel plans that the two teams have, these are all things outside of the football game that are really going to be interesting to see how they play out.
1: I can't wait. By the time our show is over, Marty, it will already be Tuesday. They're at Melbourne. So for the people doing the time change, that's what they're up against there. We do get to Sunday and we'll have the rest, at least of the massive part of the NFL slate. And then we'll, of course, get some primetime Sunday night and Monday night. Is there a game you've got kind of circled, whether it be in the early or later window, that you really will have your eyes on, Marty?
35: Oh, gosh. I got this. I got my, how is this a Sunday at 1 o'clock game? Buffalo Bills at the Houston Texans. This might be one of the best games of the year. I mean, I am so excited to watch this. I think that these are two legitimate Super Bowl contenders from the AFC. I think that it brings the NFL's best defense probably in Houston against the Bills. Josh Allen's going down to Houston, hasn't won there. He's 0-3. He's 1-4 against the Texans overall. It really is a very important game for both teams to kind of to set the tone in the AFC. But these are two really good teams. I'm so excited to watch this game. That's to me the game of the weekend.
13: You mentioned it that the Bills and Josh Allen haven't won there, at least in Josh's tenure. Last year, they lose 23-19 down there. We talked about kind of that hangover, that memory of playing the same team like the Patriots going to have to do against Seattle. How much does that play into that handicap for you from the Bills' side? They are a small favorite here on the road against Houston and D'Amico Ryans' defense. What could they do differently now, Joe Brady, as the head coach versus the OC?
35: Well, I think that there is, with it, any change like this, there's an energy. I think that the fact the change was made from within, there's not quite as much schematic change. So in the first week, I'm kind of always looking for new coaches, new systems going against set coaches and set systems, because I think that there's an advantage on that side. But I just think that this is a game where, you know, the Bills know. The Bills are on a mission. This is a statement game for them. The Texans are on a mission. Their defense, the home, they truly believe they have a great chance to make a Super Bowl run. So I think this is just going to be a dogfight. I think the under-over is in the 44 range. If I had to go anywhere, I'd go under. But I think this is a game you just sit back and watch and enjoy, because I think it's going to be an incredible game. And I expect it to end up being one of the best games of the season, bro.
1: All right, Marty, last 30 seconds with you. I did this to Will Hill this morning. I'll give you three dogs if you had to pick one to win outright. Cardinals over the Chargers, or the Dolphins over the Raiders. If you had to pick one dog to win outright, who you like of those three?
35: I'm going with Malik Willis and the Miami Dolphins. Come on. And I like what the Raiders are doing, but I'm going to stick with the Dolphins. I'm going to go with the Dolphins here in the first 4 weeks, see what they do. I like their approach. I like the way they've built it. And, we'll see. I also like what the Raiders are doing, though. So, by getting the 3.5, I Dolphins are a live play there.
13: Oh, I'm right there with you, Marty. And I know people are looking at them as possibly the worst team in the league. I don't see it that way either. Yeah, I think we're live, baby. We're live with the fish. Marty, great stuff, man. Everybody check it out again on GM Shuffle on DraftKings Network. We can't wait to talk more football. This time next week, Marty, we'll be recapping what we see in week one of the NFL season. Much more football talk next right here. Beeson by the Books.
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10: Lots of sunshine in our forecast as high pressure remains large and in charge for our Labor Day. Temperatures very comfortable today as well. Mid to upper 70s for highs. Tonight we're back down into the 50s with mainly clear skies and more sunshine with a lot of high clouds around the area tomorrow. We'll make it into the low 80s. Our next shot at rain and storms arrives later in the day on Wednesday. From the 3 News Weather Center, I'm Senior Meteorologist Matt Wins.
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13: 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Take a listen on your time. Going to have Zachary Cohen join us in the next hour. Much more football talk to come as the show goes. But Jensen, we're getting down to the nitty gritty in Major League Baseball. That's where we begin today's edition of the Daily Diamond. So here we go. Very meaningful baseball, obviously, this time of the year. And we've got one series that's going to be wrapping up today here early on a Labor Day Monday. And that is the Braves and the Phillies. And Jensen, what a wild one it was with Ronald Acuna down 4-1. It's a three-run homer, and then he does a curtain call in Philadelphia? Boy, that's not taking your life in your own hands in that city, but the Braves getting the last laugh there with that 5-4 win. What do you make of play today?
1: Wow, that was huge, because I thought my over eight was dead in the water yesterday, the way it was going late. Schwarber had an exclamation point, I thought. And then Ronald Acuna Jr., respecting our hard-earned American currency. Well done, sir. That over not only hits, but it's more imperative because Atlanta now widens their lead in the National League East with just a handful of weeks to play here. So they enter up five games on the Philadelphia Phillies. You mentioned it is the series finale today. First game on the docket, Grant Holmes, Jesus Luzardo, and as we look at some of the tie-breaking scenarios here too, Dave, Atlanta going to be advantageous not only to complete a win today, but if you look at where they are right now, 7-2 against Philadelphia, so already we'll have that season series tiebreaker, and that is massive. So basically put Philadelphia six games behind the Atlanta Braves, knowing if they tie, Atlanta gets the tiebreaker. It is decided in one way, and I think Atlanta's kind of showed over this weekend, especially at Citizens Bank Park, that they are the class of this division. So not only huge there, but remember, Dave, Atlanta's still trying to run down the LA Dodgers for that top two spot. They do have a 5-1 win-loss advantage against the Dodgers. So already the season series tiebreaker there. So you can see that Atlanta now, if you're looking for postseason futures to get invested in, Atlanta owns two incredibly valuable tiebreakers, one against the Dodgers and the other against the Phillies. So another way for Atlanta to continue to ascend up the National League power rankings hierarchy with another win this afternoon.
13: I know you do have one play already out there for VSiN Pro subscribers. It's going to come to us from the Padres and the Nationals. Nationals blowing a lead yesterday against the Dodgers and get swept away there in that series. Now going out to take on Nick Pivetta and the Fathers here. Almost a $2 betting favorite for the Pods. Jensen, how are you attacking this game today in San Diego?
1: I am actually going to take the – I think the Nash – God, we should have made – a little mortgage payment on the Nationals if their bullpen was some sort of league average. Man. They, by right, should have beaten the Dodgers this weekend and taken that series. A couple of late home runs. Tommy Edman, I hate you forever, with a go-ahead three-run bomb that ends up deep-sixing a nice little 2-1 money line play. I think Washington is playing good. I think their bullpen stinks. But this is an emotional series win for San Diego over the Yankees. Dave, I don't think since the early 2000s has San Diego, maybe it was 2006. I was listening to the great Don Orsillo and Mudcat on the call yesterday on San Diego's broadcast side. I want to say it had to be mid-2000s since San Diego has beaten the Yankees in a regular season series. So if anyone's listening, watching, I'm not right on that, correct me, but it's been some time. They get the big homers early against Gerrit Cole. Ahmed Rosario ends up bringing the Yankees to within one. Mason Miller has the go-ahead run at home plate and ends up getting the strikeout to end it against Ben Rice. So that's a big series win. I think it's an emotional weekend, Dave. Maybe a little regression. I think Washington is playing well, just could not get a couple of things across the line against the Dodgers. Here's what we're going to do. We're going to play a unit on the Nats money line plus $1.74, and we'll play a unit on the Nats and Padres under 8.5 minus $1.20 is the best price I found on Novig. Padres are 19-13-2 to the under as a home favorite, Dave, which they decidedly are here later this afternoon at Petco Park. Jake Irvin, Nick Pivetta, 5:10 Eastern, 2:10 Pacific for that series opener later today.
13: Only this time of the year, it's the Mets that are playing for something and the Marlins are not. The roles are reversed a little bit this year. Yuri Perez is going to be on the bump here. He's been really good for the Marlins here. Going up against Jonah Tung, been called up here by the Mets. And for Mets fans, we all know about Jonah. I've been waiting for a couple years here. Bringing him back up here, Mets are about even money here. Got to lay about $1.20 in the Marlins price. Jensen, what do you make of Tung at this juncture? Is this, you want to say, the last shot for a youngster like that, but maybe in this organization, Met fans want to see what the September call-up looks like.
1: I don't know what I'm missing here. The Marlins, as I just told you earlier in the program, one of the best home records in baseball. Yet Yuri Perez and the Marlins at home are just $1.06. What am I missing here? This feels like not only a money line spot, but maybe, God, I don't even know if you want to get aggressive and take the Marlins on the alternate. Marlins are getting a run and a half. I don't know what I'm missing here, buddy. As far as your Jonah Tong question, yes, this is that time where a lot of these teams that are outside of playoff contention will have some of the young position players, young starters, relievers come up. Let's get a couple of weeks and see head-to-head what you're like. And this is a great time to do it, Dave, because the Marlins are contending. They're trying to run down a playoff spot. So what better time to get an evaluation of a Jonah Tong? I'm just still flabbergasted that it's this short of a home favorite. Marlins 43-29 there. They're 504 game. I don't know, buddy. I mean, I'll wait and see what lineups are later, but that is raising some flags. Like, whoa, I don't know if this is like a head fake or what, but interesting little short money line favorite there at home for the Marlins later today.
13: Speaking of small favorites at home, Noah Cameron back up there for the Royals, who've been much better at home, struggling as of late. He didn't pitch well his last time out there against Arizona, right there in the thick of things here for a National League wildcard spot, occupying that last one. What do you make of Cameron now at home? Is he trustable in your eyes in the betting market? I'm seeing about $1.15 here to the way of the Royals.
1: Yeah, I'm looking at, I don't think Arizona has named a starter yet. I'll reserve judgment on that, Dave. For what it's worth, just looking at some prices here, this is fluctuated. Kansas City -$1.10, -$1.16. It's kind of ping ponged back and forth this morning between that. So for whatever that's worth, no evaluation here just yet on this game until we know maybe Arizona's doing an opener and then a bulk guy out of the pen. We'll see what Torre Lovello's crew does. But to your question, Noah Cameron, if you are a fantasy baseball player and you are in a dynasty league and you have him,
13: lock him up.
1: Absolutely hold on to him. For what he's done, and Dave, we'll go back through here. Outside of this last game against the Marlins, looking at basically his second half, I'll throw out a game. Okay, here, let's go his last eight starts. .84 ERA, 26 hits and 53 2/3. 26 hits and 53 2/3. This is remarkable for a guy that has really rescued the bottom part of this rotation. We know what Waka and Lugo have done for this group. Yep. But I know you've been high on him. We've backed him in a lot of spaces here in the second half of the season. But yeah, if you're a dynasty player or if you're looking next year already for value starting pitching to target, Noah Cameron of the Kansas City Royals will certainly be a guy that will definitely be worth that value when you take him.
13: Very quickly, feels like the last stand for the Orioles. Charm City hosting the Guardians coming in. Here we're going to have Quintillo is going to be going up against Rogers here for the Orioles. Small favorites at home, about $1.30 we're seeing out there. Is this, in fact, the last stand? I mean, that's the team you got to run down here, at least today in the wild card. And for the Orioles, I guess that's exactly who you'd want to play.
1: Yeah, I'm going to back the under here in the commercial break, Dave. Probably unit and a half play. I'm going to go try and find an 8 or an 8.5 if I can. This number is coming way down. I haven't seen
13: lineup I've seen 7.5.
1: So something. Okay, something must be happening here. But yeah, you're right. This is it. Trevor Rogers, great little elixir against this Guardian lineup who has had a flair for the dramatic. Under 8.5 going to be an official play here in the commercial break.
13: Lots to get to. Going to break down week one numbers here in the NFL, starting with Wednesday night football. If you can believe it, it's almost upon us. Of course, we're going to have Zachary Cohen on, talk some U.S. Open as well, and our best bets. So much to get to right here on VSiN by the Books.
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0: Stu Gatz and Company live here on Fox Sports Radio. She's Monty Bolaños. I'm Dan Beyer.
1: Hello.
0: Monty's eating pizza. So is Isaac. And she is Monty Bolaños. I'm Dan Beyer. Isaac Lohengrin is here. Jason Stewart and Chris Perfett. I told my mom it was all in good fun. She has yet to respond.
1: Well, you know.
0: That's what I don't.
1: Here's my advice to you. You celebrate your half birthday, so half Mother's Day present coming to your mom.
0: Yeah, coming up in November.
1: Yep. That's how you soften this out right now. I got you. In fact, send some flowers right now.
0: Maybe I should. Let's go to Isaac Lohengrin giving us the latest, and then on the other side, we will determine if Lane Kiffin will run up the score against Ole Miss when they play in a little less than 2 weeks. All right. Oh, boy. Oh, gosh. No. The pet peeve. Oh, no.
2: Hang on. Let me wash this down.
1: There is something about hearing that, right?
0: It's the worst.
1: It's the worst. There is something about hearing someone eat in the middle. Oh, it's so funny.
2: I wasn't even really eating.
1: I know you were exaggerating it. You were faking it. Absolutely. But there is something to it.
2: So true. All right, let's start in the National Football League. A short time ago, the Dallas Cowboys announced that All-Pro left guard Tyler Smith will have thumb surgery tomorrow and be placed on injured reserve. That means he'll miss at least the first 4 games of the regular season. The Atlanta Falcons named Tua Tagovailoa their starting quarterback for Sunday's opener at Pittsburgh. Michael Penix Jr., who's recovering from a knee injury, will be inactive on Sunday. In Major League Baseball today, Phillies pitcher Jesus Luzardo, a complete game 2-hit shutout with 12 strikeouts in a 1-0 win over the Atlanta Braves. Only run of the contest, Kyle Schwarber's 43rd home run of the season in the bottom of the 8th inning. Jalen Duren hit his 20th home run, while Adley Rutschman hit a 3-run home run in the Boston Red Sox 5-2 triumph over the Angels. The New York Mets with 16 hits and a 9-4 win at Miami. Right now, the Orioles up 6-4 over the Cleveland Guardians at the top of the 9th inning. Kobe Mayo, 2 home runs for Baltimore. He now has 21 home runs on the season. In Kansas City, Royals and Diamondbacks still scoreless in the bottom of the 9th inning. While at Milwaukee, the Brewers holding a 3-2 advantage over the Chicago Cubs in the bottom half of the 8th inning. Finally, this one's for you, Dan. Yesterday, a gentleman in Pretoria, South Africa, was recording himself practicing on the driving range when he was struck by lightning. Thankfully, this gentleman was fine. He was released from the hospital after being kept overnight for observation. But again, he was videotaping himself on the driving range. So the whole thing was on video, and here's how it sounded.
0: No joke.
2: He tweeted, quote, "I got struck by lightning while playing golf. What you love will kill you." Back to you.
0: Oh, there's that is stuff
1: that's
0: to
1: crazy.
0: Not mess with.
1: Seriously.
0: There was I played, I don't know, it was like a year or so ago, and I was having a back nine like no other. Like, I was really in a rhythm. And then there were dark clouds.
1: And you're like, coming. I'm going to finish this.
0: Yeah, we're on the 16th hole. And so you're like, all right, let's try to hurry up. And I actually hit a chip. I was off the green, hit a chip that was in with that 3 inches, tapped it in, part. I'm ready to go to the par 3 17th. And so I tell the guys, I go, I'm going to run over and I'm going to tee off. And I teed off. And then we hear, you know, like that. You have to leave. You cannot mess with that stuff.
1: Yeah.
0: You have to get off. The sirens from the course were blaring, like, get off the course. We waited it out for 2 hours and then went and finished our round.
1: Wow.
0: That's what we did. We waited inside. But do not mess with that lightning stuff. Do not mess with it. Jason Stewart.
3: To Isaac's last point, and I think the golfer actually pointed this out, die in what you love doing. You know, you always hear that. Man, wouldn't you love to just die, or at least he died doing what he loved doing. I thought about this last week when, was it the 20th anniversary of Steve Irwin passed away after getting stung by it? And then one of the great free solo climbers recently fell off Yosemite. I mean, these are like examples of like, yeah, if you're going to go out early, might as well be loving what you do. I like that.
0: Doesn't Matthew McConaughey tell the story that his dad died making love to his mom?
2: Oh, yes.
3: Perfect example.
2: All right.
0: And it's... The story is told with pride, almost, in a way. Yeah, crazy. But if you're on the golf course, it's not worth it, even if you go birdie on the way in. Just get away. Mm-hmm. Yep. That stuff. Lightning is, you don't want to mess with it. Just like you don't want to mess with Lane Kiffin right now. Yeah, you don't. Monty gave me that look. Dabo tried to.
1: Yeah, well, Dabo's not the one.
0: And he got 51 put on. Poking the bear. Poking the bears. 31-3 at halftime. LSU probably could have scored even more if they wanted to. But now here comes the question. After a date with Louisiana Tech this Saturday, Ole Miss comes to town. And we saw Ole Miss last night against Louisville give up 38 points, almost blew a lead. Lincoln Kienholz making his first start since high school at quarterback. And Louisville was able to move the football with ease against Ole Miss. So I would assume LSU will also have that possibility. Here is my question. Does Lane Kiffin run up the score on Ole Miss? And I know there may be an obvious answer at first, but I think if you go to both sides, it's more of a dilemma than what you would think. And I would say that the reason that he wouldn't do it is because of the coaching staff and the players that are still there. And I'll even just say coaching staff. Pete Golding was an assistant on his staff. Not everybody left with Lane. A bunch of guys did, but there are other guys that stayed there. And he wouldn't do that to them to put them in a bad light. So I'm going to say that is why Lane Kiffin would not run up the score when they face Ole Miss in less than 2 weeks.
1: There's no way.
0: But consider it as a con. Consider it like for a reason to run it up or not to run it up. And to not run it up would be you would make Pete Golding and his staff look bad.
1: Yeah, what you're saying is that Lane Kiffin is a considerate person. And I don't know if that man is. That man is not someone that is not thinking about himself. And so he's going to go out there and he is going to try and put boots to ass against Ole Miss because he knows things. He left there and it left things weird. Ole Miss is going to go try and kick LSU's ass for sure. LSU can't. He's not going to be easy on them because Ole Miss is going to come hard at them.
0: Okay. So the reason, because I don't want to get this twisted. I want to come up with a pros and cons list. The pro on running it up on Ole Miss is because it left weird.
1: Yes.
0: Things were left weird by between Lane Kiffin.
1: Yes.
0: So I'm going to put that as a reason to run up the score.
1: Yes.
0: Okay. So I said the coaches were a part of Lane Kiffin's team. The other part is the players. And that's why I wanted to separate it. Because he recruited a lot of those players. Some players wanted to follow. Other players didn't. But he knows those players. He knows those players personally. Does he want to rub it into them? I don't know. I think he would have more of a reason to run it up against Clemson than he would against Ole Miss or any other school. So I'm going to say a reason why he wouldn't, a con to running up the score, would be because of the players on Ole Miss that he coached. It's a weird spot, but he can go and embarrass Clemson all he wants, but he doesn't want. He knows these Ole Miss players personally. He knows Trinidad Chambliss. Trinidad Chambliss was a big reason why Lane Kiffin got the LSU job this offseason. So are you really going to want to embarrass Trinidad Chambliss? I don't think so. So I want to put the players at Ole Miss as a reason on why he wouldn't want to run it up. Oh, you have a con? Okay.
3: Can we add to the con?
0: On why he wouldn't want to run it up?
3: Correct.
0: Okay.
3: Because, how about this, guys? Sportsmanship. Because karma is a bitch. Because you have to play this school many times over the next few years. Why? Running things up is just bad karma.
0: Karma is a B is a reason why.
1: But you guys are being really like logical and giving me these reasons. And I don't think Lane Kiffin comes with logic. Why he would run it up is because he left Ole Miss saying, I can't win with this team. So if he comes out on top, he can be like, this is what I was talking about. You know, and then like, I don't know if this is two
0: points. Yeah.
1: Right. And I don't know if this is two reasons or two separate reasons. But if at the end, if he does, you know, put boots to ass and he comes out on top, he can say it's like, yeah, out of respect, I'm not going to take it easy on them. Like he would spin it that way. I don't know if those are two separate things or if it would all be together, but that's why I think he would run up the score.
3: How's the list going, Dan?
0: It's 3-3. So the reason why he would run it up is because things were left weird, that he wanted to prove his point that you can win at LSU, but you can't win at Ole Miss. And I'm paraphrasing.
1: Yes.
0: And then the other part of why he would is that he doesn't want to go soft on them in a way that he wants to respect them. 100 against 100, right?
1: Correct.
0: You wouldn't want to go easy. It wouldn't be right. The cons are that he could make the Ole Miss coaches look bad. He could make the Ole Miss players look bad. And to Jason's point, karma is a B. That's why you wouldn't choose to run it up. I think that he would run it up against Texas A&M. I think he'd run it up against Alabama. I think he'd do it against Texas and do it against Tennessee, all formidable opponents in the SEC that he's going to face. I just think it's a different conversation. I'm not saying that it's different, Monty, so I'm not saying that you're wrong in this or that your reasons are wrong. I just think it's a unique sort of deal, and I think that there's reasons on why he would and why he wouldn't run up the score against his former school. I'll give you a reason why I think he would. Because Ole Miss may be right there with LSU when you're trying to decide who's in the 12-team playoff bracket. Yeah. And to sit there and say that you have a 30-point victory over another school that also may be right in the running with you, that's a pretty good trump card to have in your back pocket. So just for college football playoff reasons, I think that would be a reason why Lane Kiffin would want to run up the score.
1: Exactly.
0: Just to show the strength. Jason, Isaac, Chris, you guys have any other pros? Chris, Perfett?
4: I don't see Lane respecting anyone.
1: Thank you.
4: At this point. The idea that he's going to call off the dogs if he gets a chance to run roughshod on Ole Miss, that's never been in his character. It's either been Lane has been humiliated everywhere he's gone, or once he gets the upper hand somewhere, he just flexes power and humiliation where he can. And that's ultimately who Lane is at the end of the day. And now, he's proud about it, and he will say it directly to your face, too.
0: Now, ultimately, Ole Miss is going to have a say in this.
4: During that halftime, he was talking about how, I should have played the my pro players.
0: We talked about, with the comment to Holly Rowe. Imagine what it would have been with pro players, knowing that the mic was on and making those comments. Yeah, he can't not be Lane Kiffin,
1: mm-hmm.
0: like in that way. And there's the funny thing about it is people, I think, really got to love Lane Kiffin, whether it be as the Alabama offensive coordinator for what he did at FAU or what he did at Ole Miss. But he couldn't get away and he couldn't get away from that and wants to win a national championship and feels that his best opportunity to do it is at LSU. So he has no problem being the villain there. It's such a WWE sort of, heel, baby face, mm-hmm, heel sort of turn mm-hmm. that he can't get away from. And I think ultimately it's just, he's Lane Kiffin. Ole Miss can put up a fight. I'm not saying that LSU is going to roll, but if there is an opportunity to do what they did to Clemson, I'm just wondering, the game is in Oxford as well. It would have been different, honestly, I think if the game was in Baton Rouge, where maybe it doesn't prove a point, but he loves being the villain. And you're going to have 60, 70,000 rooting against you. And if he gets booed on the pregame announcement or however it's going to be, that's going to be reason enough. So I think that would be a pro to do it.
1: Yeah, I think he likes to be the villain. I'm adding to that. And I feel like he's actually going to try to run up the score every opportunity he gets for the sake of college football.
0: Sure.
1: So you can say, look at the entire year. We dominated the entire. That's what he would want to say.
0: Yeah. It's fair enough. She's Monty Bolaños. I'm Dan Byer. By the way, the pros now have it 7-3. Even with the karma is a B, the reason it wasn't a competition, Monty. Okay,
1: it was just it was two, two in a row, back to back,
0: both illegitimate victories. All right,
1: just like Michigan.
0: All right, we're gonna straighten things up here on Stu Gotts and Company Live, but we're not gonna straighten our ball caps. It was a story from this weekend, and it's next. She's Monty. I'm Dan here on Fox Sports Radio.
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1: Did you see he ran into Andrew Vaughn at first base?
0: I didn't.
1: He was booed, rightfully so. He shouldn't have ran into him at first base, but he did.
0: There's a good rivalry between the Cubs and Brewers. Cubs fans like to call American Family Field Wrigley North. Brewers fans have also now tried to return the favor to Wrigley, but a healthy rivalry, but Brewers get a big win today. Speaking of the NL Central, the Cardinals were in the news this past weekend for no fault of their own, but the fault of umpire Doug Eddings. And it was not a good ending for Eddings. Is that good enough, Jason Stewart, in how we want to characterize not a good ending for Eddings?
3: I love that. I went with smug Eddings or smug endings for Doug Eddings.
0: Doug Eddings was the umpire who made Hansel Rincon of the Cardinals alter his cap so it was on straight during their game on Friday. Oliver Marmol ended up getting tossed as the Cardinal skipper after arguing with Eddings. And then the next day, there appeared to be an apology from Eddings to Rincon. And all of the other players ended up seeing me on both sides of the squad, maybe backing the Cardinals pitcher from the incident this weekend.
1: Yeah, because it was a terrible decision by the umpire. It was such an ego move from the beginning that never left the game. It continued to lead into bad decision after bad decision by this umpire, coming down to that call at home plate that he should have called the player out and called him safe. It's just all of it was bad. Like, it was really nice to see that he did apologize. But there was so much bad to it. It wasn't even just one thing. It wasn't even just you singling out this rookie pitcher to straighten their hat out, which wasn't even that bad. It wasn't even just that. It wasn't you saying not respect my field or whatever, the comment that he made. It was just so many things that was like, man, dude, you really let this one slip.
0: Jason Stewart.
3: I have a lot of problems with the way major leaguers go about their game nowadays, but this kind of feels like, Dan, when we were talking about the new criticism of kind of Caitlin Clark and Angel Reese, you're like, that feels so 2024. Like, this particular issue feels like so 2010. Like, CeCe Sabathia got a lot of stuff back then, but there are so many worse things that major leaguers do nowadays that violate my sensibilities that even I, when I saw this, was like, wow. God.
0: Well, and I think his use of this is not on my field is what rubbed a lot of people the wrong way. To Monty's point, he then blows a call later on in the game and people think that he's siding with the Rockies who benefited from the blown call because of what happened earlier when it seemed to be all of his doing. I just don't know how you can be a major league umpire and
1: have your feelings like that in it.
0: Well, have your feelings that, but also not remember your history. I mean, of CeCe Sabathia, of Dontrell Willis, of these other players who have worn their hat like that, and to not recognize that and feel like it is your duty to make a uniform adjustment. It's one thing if there's like a chain that's reflecting that's difficult to see for the batter or a same colored sleeve or whatever, but this wasn't distracting. And to then say that he got a complaint from the Rockies.
1: Hunter Goodman. He said the name. Put it on someone.
0: And they're like, no.
1: No.
0: We didn't say anything.
1: He also said it wasn't even a real rule. It was an unwritten rule.
0: It was a bad ending for Eddings this weekend. And honestly, it probably won't get any better. We are Fox
19: 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NFL Sunday Ticket. And
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26: Thanks for checking in today. Mitch and Pauly live downtown Vegas, Circa Resort and Casino. Happy Labor Day. Hope everybody's having a great weekend. Coming up in this hour, the good, the bad, and the ugly from the weekend in 15 minutes. We'll go over the weekend that wasn't college football. I wrote down some games of the year I can't wait to discuss after watching that in week one. And Paulie, here we go with numbers in week two. Let's begin with this. This is the game I was talking about to end the hour. And I think it does have massive playoff implications to it. It's Memphis now playing out. Well, this is in the Mountain Time Zone. They played at UNLV already and won in week one. They bounced back. They beat Arkansas State over the weekend as well. They look damn good.
27: Now they gave up points, though.
26: Well, yeah, they did.
27: And that's maybe we take a little luster. Some of the win lost her off the UNLV win. UNLV has some issues, and Arnold has problems completing a pass.
26: True. And as a result, Boise State now, this morning, they were 7.5. Now at Circa, they're 9 in this game. If Boise loses this one outright, are they out of the playoff conversation? Or if they regroup, rattle off, they don't have a very difficult schedule.
27: Can you get in with 3 losses? I don't think that can happen.
26: I don't think they can either.
27: I think you're right. They're probably, and maybe need some help too. You lose this game. Then you need Memphis to stub their toe a couple times.
26: Yeah.
27: And also you can't control what happens around, but it certainly, I'll tell you who looked great was New Mexico. I mean, it's not like Central Michigan's a great program, but they're solid and they were never in the game.
26: No, never.
27: And that was to beat them 38-7, right? And that's, and another big game this week is North Dakota State and Air Force. Because North Dakota looks so good,
26: right?
27: Their first time out. So yeah, if they're no doubt they're in trouble if they lose. Is it completely over? I don't know. There could be chaos, but it's you got to be a conference champ, and then how will the rankings would play out? This is going to help them though, and no one's going to have this in their back pocket. Like if they can win 10 games, and you say if Oregon's a playoff team and they only lose once, hey, we went there and went toe to toe. And almost beat them. That's going to say, well, clearly Boise deserves to be in the playoffs.
26: That's exactly where I was going to go next. Yeah, I mean, they'll have that in their back pocket for sure. So even a 10-win team, let's say they win 11 because they win that conference title, so they're 11-2 and they're on a big winning streak. That would include wins at Fresno State, at Colorado State, then the Pac-12 title game as well. I think they're probably a playoff team at that point. Now, if Memphis loses, what do we do with them? Later on, they still have to play at the likes of Tulane. They have to play back-to-back at South Florida, at Navy. Navy's really good. Are they? Yeah. Do they have to run? Well, they would have to run the table at that point to get in, despite having that win over UNLV already on the road. I don't think 10-2, Memphis? Maybe I'm wrong on that.
27: Yeah, not a bad resume.
26: Is 9 too many points here for Boise to be laying?
27: That's tough. It's because it's so early in the season. And it looks like UNLV has a ton of issues now on the offensive side of the ball.
26: Uh-huh.
27: So maybe, and certainly I was concerned that Arkansas State moved the ball against Memphis in that game. So I don't know what the D-line will be able to do against Boise's offensive line and put pressure on Madsen. That remains to be seen.
26: Sure.
27: But I think there's a tax on the Smurf turf there here too, though.
26: Now, how about the number here? Oregon State taking on Texas Tech. Texas Tech wasn't exactly world beaters over the weekend in their first game. Oregon State, they looked like they had more than a pulse. They gave Houston a game. I thought they looked pretty good for most of it anyway.
27: I took the points. Too many.
26: A huge number here.
27: Yeah. That was a horrible job against Abilene Christian. And a good performance by Oregon State to get the money and hang in there. In their first game against Houston, against a top 25 team too, I might add. So on the road and how bad they looked.
26: A
27: in the
26: night
27: offense.
26: Game in Corvallis?
27: Yeah, right.
26: Laying almost four touchdowns here?
27: Yep.
26: Boy, that's heavy duty, man.
27: I thought the same thing.
26: Yep. Another big number here. Oregon up to 22.5 against Oklahoma State. Do they just bounce back and beat the daylights out? I don't know what the hell to do with Oklahoma State.
27: That was embarrassing.
26: Yeah, it was.
27: But there's nothing you can do if he's able, because he's got to, you know, change everything on the fly, and he comes from North Texas, and if you can't protect Mestemaker, he doesn't have a chance.
26: Mm-hmm.
27: So if you have problems against Tulsa, what's going to happen here? And I don't know how they respond. That was I was shocked by that result.
26: Oh, they never had a chance.
27: They couldn't
26: game.
27: Score. I mean, they couldn't protect him. They couldn't score. I think he's an excellent quarterback. He had turnovers, and their own fans left the game early.
26: That was almost
27: good job
26: like,
27: by Tulsa.
26: Not as drastic as the UMass result. I mean, that's a four touchdown dog, almost covering that number and winning outright. Never a question. But if you had Tulsa in that game catching all those points on the money line, you never had to sweat it.
27: Right.
26: And there's a no-brainer there.
27: And BC looked bad in their loss against Cincinnati. But how do you not take Boston College Friday night at home against Rutgers? That Rutgers quarterback was atrocious.
26: Yeah, he was.
27: And until they make now they have a big wide receiver. The Huff kid's excellent. Who had a couple of touchdowns, although it was a garbage time. But one of them was with the 80 yards. You just throw it up there, let him make a play. But that quarterback didn't give him a chance how bad he was.
26: Well, I'll tell you this. I will have a lot of bets in the upcoming NFL season on bad teams. Just because that's how I'm going to be taking big dogs and ugliness throughout the season. This is really what we're talking about here. These are two really bad football teams, the way it appears. So I think I'm going to stay away from that one. You mentioned this game. Did you do anything with North Dakota State and Air Force?
27: No, I didn't.
26: Okay.
27: That's a huge game, though, in the conference already, week two.
26: Their number dropped right away.
27: It's a lot of respect for them to be favored on the road, considering some people have Air Force in the mix to win that league.
26: That's exactly right. Now, Arizona did not, they scored 35 points, but they also had more than 500 yards. They're playing BYU. BYU is laying 7.5. The total is very low 50s here. And BYU, they scored a zillion points over the weekend. But is that number too big? You want to take the point?
27: So.
26: No, you don't think it is?
27: No. Good game. But I
26: think it's a solid game, yeah.
27: Yeah, just a great home field advantage and a team that can win the Big 12.
26: What have you done with Oklahoma and Michigan?
27: I want to wait and see what they do at quarterback. If they're going to announce maybe a package for the other guy, short leash, whatever. I mean, you can't be serious with this. That the guy struggles this much against a MAC school.
26: They gave
27: him, and now he's taking on Venables and a loaded defense and a playoff team from last year.
26: They gave the kid eight figures.
27: I can't believe it. I know.
26: To play quarterback.
27: He's regressed. What happened?
26: And so we expect now with 1 week to get ready for Oklahoma?
27: Yeah.
26: He's all of a sudden going to turn around and look good against this defense? Again, I don't want to completely flip out over what we saw in

0: Washington needs to probably, I don't think, because here's the thing, I don't think the Huskies are very good.
1: You don't?
0: I don't think they're very good. I think they're...
1: Oh, why not?
0: I think they're the definition of middle of the pack. I think Fish is wildly overrated as a head coach.
1: Oh, interesting. I think the defense looks nasty. Then again, Washington State could be putrid.
0: I think
1: they had a good team last year. It's I'm waiting for Williams to improve and take the next step, and he certainly
0: That's
1: struggled.
0: That's the thing, right? I think like that whole offense is going to have to go based on what that... And I want to believe that he's maybe like a Heisman candidate, but he's not that good. I don't think he's even close to being that good. And so he hasn't, it's only one game, but I also had high expectations for him last year as well. Just a little bit disappointed out of him. Your big boy, of course, is Ohio State and Texas. And the Longhorns, this number is basically where it has been the entire offseason. And now that we're here, they're still laying 1.5, and the total is 48.5. Credit to both teams for taking out their opponent behind the woodshed in week one.
1: Mm-hmm.
0: And all that talent on Texas.
1: Hilarious Ohio State. Of course they covered. Running in with less than 2 minutes. Oh, God.
0: Well, look at the talent on these two teams.
1: Well,
0: the very first catch by Jeremiah Smith was outrageous.
1: Yep, and then Coleman was excellent, too.
0: Mm-hmm.
1: I have to take Day against Sark. I have to.
0: How about 49 points? Is that a touch high?
1: After what we saw last year, yeah.
0: I mean, the offenses couldn't do a year ago. I get it. They couldn't move the football last year.
1: Yeah.
0: It was all defense in that game.
1: That's tough from a total standpoint. But then again, you could have it in the bag and it could explode like last night. What's that, 10-6 at the half?
0: Yep.
1: And then all hell broke loose in the second half. I'm looking at LSU and Louisiana Tech. It's not also how they embarrassed Clemson, but how good Leavitt played and playing with tempo. And also Leavitt rushing the ball. Louisiana Tech played a nobody but scored 70 points.
0: This
1: total's 55?
0: Right.
1: LSU might get this to themselves.
0: They could.
1: And it could be a look ahead on deck because he's got Ole Miss on deck. But it's also going to be a statement, I think, every week what they're doing and how awesome that. And the other thing was how good the defense looked. That was, let's not forget about that.
0: No, they got tons of talent, man. They spent a lot of money.
1: Clemson couldn't get a first down.
0: No, I also think there's a chance that Clemson is just bad.
1: I know it could be, but still, to be third quarter, you have 6 touchdowns. Did they have 3 first downs? Yards are 579. Come on, Dabo. Come on, it's
0: that
1: a
0: bad?
1: Joke. Leavitt looked fantastic, though.
0: Yeah,
1: and I love that they're playing with tempo and organized and how good they looked, and the interception wasn't his fault right off the bat. Looked fantastic.
0: During the game, he dropped down to 12-1 to win the Heisman.
1: Yeah. Well, I could see it. Because it's not about the passing. If he's going to run the ball 15 times a game, 20 times a game.
0: All right, the good, the bad, and the ugly from the weekend coming up next. It appears as if this team is pretty bad and in for a long year. This is Follow the Money on VSiN, the Sports Betting Network.

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11: I'm feeling pretty good.
12: The bad.
13: I've had it with this dump.
14: Got no food.
13: Got no jobs.
14: Our pets' heads are falling off.
11: And the ugly.
15: First of all, that's horrible.
16: Wow, that was the worst piece of crap I've ever seen.
17: All right, it's been too long. Welcome back. Start with the good, the quarterback play. Mensah, 27 of 30. Five touchdowns. Huge move in the Heisman market. Levitt, 230 passing, 113 rushing, three touchdowns overall. Looked awesome for LSU. Maiava, 23 of 25, 350 and three touchdowns. Great job, Gary Patterson as well. Fewest yards USC's allowed since 2008 in the shutout against Fresno. The defense is back with the Trojans. And I think Boise's going to be a force. Playoff team to almost win. You lose 34-27 at Oregon, a top three team, and they probably win the game if it weren't for the shenanigans at the end of the half. Asinine what they did. You know, calling a timeout to stop the clock with a minute 10 when you're going to get pinned. You go three and out. Oregon takes over at their own, at your 40, and it leads to a touchdown. Backbreaker. Bad job. My good, though.
9: Yeah, very questionable. My good. Look, for those of you who have listened or watched this show over the years, you know that Paulie and I are very pro-SEC. Got to be again after week one. 16-0. First time the conference has gone undefeated in nearly 30 years. You're sitting here in the break going ballistic in a good way about the Big Ten. I'm here to tell you.
17: I like the top.
9: Oh, at the very top, yes.
17: Yes.
9: I'm talking about the middle of that conference. I have major question marks. SEC looked good. That freshman quarterback at Tennessee was awesome. You know, Oklahoma's loaded. Mm-hmm. I can't stand Lane Kiffin, but that was phenomenal what they did to Clemson. And they're going to be a force, obviously. I love the Chambliss kid. He was so good.
17: They're going to be crying when Oregon wins the title. And that makes it four different Big Ten teams 4 years in a row.
9: Oh, boy.
17: Yeah, baby.
9: Also, my good, the shirts for the game at Lambeau.
17: Oh, yeah.
9: I'm so disappointed. I can't believe I didn't come up with this on my own.
17: Yeah.
9: For the fans who were there, and they looked like they were selling like hotcakes. They were all over the place. Catholics versus alcoholics.
17: Plus, you love Metallica, and in the heyday, they called them Alcoholica when they were touring with Ozzy Osbourne. Yeah, that's a great idea.
9: I want to have a beer with the person who came up with that.
17: Yeah.
9: Great. That was so cool.
17: You had to buy one if you were there.
9: What, of course, you had to wear it. What do you make of Lambeau overall as a possible like yearly spot to have neutral site games?
17: I'm on board.
9: I think it needs to
17: That's
9: be.
17: Also perfect, though, with the opponents, the teams involved, with the distance, and then it was half fans, half Wisconsin,
9: Notre
17: Dame fans.
9: And
17: yes.
9: I'll say this, I'm on an island with this. I think it should be used for, like, conference title games. That and or Soldier Field. I want outdoor games in December.
17: Yeah.
9: That's just me.
17: Okay.
9: And I know we showed this earlier, but my good God almighty, that photo that they had, I couldn't get enough of the drone. This is in... almost black. There you go. There. Look at that shot of Husky Stadium, the sailgating. That is epic.
17: Come on, man. That's a tough place to play. They're going to get somebody. The top of the Big Ten.
9: They probably will.
17: Right.
9: They probably will get somebody.
17: And the other thing, Lincoln Riley's got to be looking around like, you got to be kidding me here. Between, I got to go to the Big Ten. I finally have a defense. I'm loaded. I have a great quarterback. Look at my schedule.
9: I know.
17: I mean, I don't know if 9-3 is going to get them in. It should. But it's just a brutal. They got to play Indiana. They got to play Ohio State. They got to play Oregon. They have to play Washington. It doesn't end.
9: I know. That's my good.
17: Good job. Bad. What's happened to Hawaii? They're not even fun to watch anymore. 21-6 at home? And the performance against Stanford looks worse now, too. They played one good quarter of offense in the two games thus far. And it looks like another quarterback that's regressed. And this used to be a proud program. Jordan Love went there. Utah State lost to Idaho State at home, laying a ton of points. That can't happen. My ugly Dabo and Clemson. Before the last drive, the yards were 680. The score was 51-3. The first downs were 34-4.
9: Oh.
17: What? And someone, they were ranked in one of the other poll? In the media poll, yeah. They were ranked?
9: Right.
17: Or the coach's poll? Come on, guys.
9: What do you think he should do?
17: They've got to end this in a couple weeks. If they lose to North Carolina in 2 weeks, that's just, come on. It's the dark ages.
9: It
17: goes back to what Dan Orlovsky said years ago.
9: Right.
17: The talent covered up the scheme that sucks. Because you had Lawrence and Watson. You've been running crap for 10 years.
9: I am convinced that not only will they never get back to what they once were, I don't think it sniffs.
17: I agree.
9: Not even in the same stratosphere.
17: Joke. In Michigan. I know it's easy, but come on. 7 points at home against Western Michigan as a 28-point favorite until the air. I like Whittingham, but the deer in the headlights the whole time.
9: I know.
17: On the sideline, which was bizarre. He's a veteran, won a ton of games. And then the saddest storming you're ever going to see. You can't celebrate like that. You're a 28-point favorite against Western Michigan. Come on. That's my argument.
9: Good job, Paulie. My bad.
17: But this is where we're headed, I think.
9: I think so as well.
17: You're not going to play anybody because your schedules.
9: Because of the super conferences.
17: Yeah, you're playing tough teams weeks 3 through 12.
9: That's right. 9 conference games. But the week one, yeah, of course, he had a couple of close games. He had a couple of upsets. But overall, I mean, I think we're looking at now. In fact, I don't even think I know we are. We are looking at the biggest discrepancy here between the big boys and the little guys that we've ever had in college football. And I think that's only going to continue to be a thing. I mean, this is no, like college basketball. You used to think that, well, a 14 can upset a 3, whatever it is. Like these teams, for the most part. Oh, boy, was it ugly. And a lot of those big point spreads that got there or they were close to covering.
17: Louisville Ole Miss saved the day.
9: It really did. So that was my bad. I'm concerned about the schedule, the non-conference schedule, for the most part. I'm talking about like every team across the country, like moving forward. My ugly. I'll have more on college football here in a second, but I got to bring this up.
17: Yeah.
9: What happened over the weekend with Major League Baseball umpire Doug Eddings? When there was a player for the Cardinals making his debut, by the way, Hansel Rinsone, and he had his hat kind of tilted a little bit. The power trip that this dude went on, I don't know how he's ever working at the Major League Baseball level ever again. He refused to allow the game to go on until the kid straightened his hat. And then Marmol, the manager, came out to talk to him about the incident. Eventually, there was a pitch clock violation. He got ejected. And a couple of batters later, the Cardinals out of challenges. Eddings made a call at home plate that gave the Rockies the lead. The guy was clearly out at home plate. What? He clearly has an agenda here. And he's a bad dude.
17: Yeah.
9: How do you have the authority to stop the game? You're an umpire. That's what you do. You have no right to stop the game because any player has his hat tilted a little bit to your opinion is not good enough or up to standard. And I love what the Rockies did. Everybody on the Cardinals the next day, hat tilted. And Hunter Goodman talked about it in the pregame and said, we're doing the same thing.
17: Yeah?
9: A lot of them had their head tilted as well. Just robot umps can't get here soon enough. And you're right. That game last night saved the day. This was before Louisville nearly won that game last night. Good tweet from David Hale. The ACC was 1-4 in against out-of-conference Power 4 opponents on the year, scoring a total of 77 points, 13 off turnovers, and had been outrushed on average by 133 yards per game. That is Miami and everybody else the way it appears. And Louisville was good last night in the second half anyway. There you go. My bad and my ugly.
17: Well, I don't think it's going to be a cakewalk for Miami. But a big move for them to make the playoff based on how good they look and what happened with some of the other guys in the conference. And it'll be interesting tonight to see what Florida State looks like. I think they can win the game. And we'll see if their rushing attack can have success against SMU.
9: It's amazing
17: But if they lose, it's like, okay, Norv, right back on the hot seat. And how long will that guy last?
9: Right. I haven't really heard much of a case for Florida State at all in this game. It's been pretty much all fading what we saw in week one. Got to trust SMU. And this is the classic, like, well, the overreaction thing from what, because Florida State already played a game and they didn't look great at all, obviously. Mm-hmm. And you're just completely fading what they looked like last week.
17: There is the we're holding something back angle, but that was a little too close for comfort.
9: Yeah.
17: But it's a good game tonight, though. And I have a lot of respect for the SMU program. 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
9: We'll dissect the entire weekend in college football coming up next, and I'll expand on my ugly from here. First time this happened since 2020. Next, follow the money on VEASAN, the Sports Betting Network.

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17: I'll tell you what did not happen this weekend in college football for the first time since 2020 in a minute. We were talking about Clemson in the previous segment as well, the good, the bad, and the ugly. Paulie and I agree that not only is it over with for Clemson, but they're never going to sniff where they were at. Clemson, Chris chiming in here, messages me. I agree with all your comments. It was a good run, but it's over. Glad I got to experience it with my family. Okay. I think that's the way that you have to look at it. Yeah. And also, he said this.
18: The game has passed them by.
17: 100%.
18: No doubt.
17: And so we will live up I will we'll agree to this right now. He says when he wins Survivor or Millions, he's going to come on our show. We can spend a segment talking about the rise and fall of Clemson football. Deal?
18: Deal.
17: We'll do that. What happened in baseball during the break, by the way, with one of these totals?
18: You know it's bad when I get a text from Nick Bogdanovich. Arizona and Kansas City, total was 9. It was 0-0 in the 10th inning. Arizona scored 5. Kansas City answered with 4.
17: Yeah.
18: Push.
17: Yeah, why not?
18: 9 runs in the 10th inning. And Arizona gets a big win to stay up on San Diego with the final wild card.
17: It's absolutely incredible.
18: You can see it coming, too.
17: That's
18: like, yeah, I should be okay here, right? No score in the 10th? 9 runs?
17: I like this discussion. Will Hill was having it with Femi Abebefe last week on VSiN Primetime. And that is, now that football is back, how much do you dial back the baseball betting? Because Will said that he's hardcore baseball every single day, including spring training. I'm absolutely cutting back.
18: Yeah. You don't pay much attention Friday, Saturday, Sunday, Monday now.
17: It's tough.
18: And we're down to, 18 games.
17: Mm-hmm.
18: That's the other thing. But I did notice there was a couple interesting things because there's so much to bet on. And there's markets on everything. I've mentioned several times you can bet on last place teams. Well, even these races are tight. The Blue Jays are 6-1. The Pirates are plus 450. And the Tigers are 5-1. There's like a 1.5-game difference. That's it. With 18 games, you never know.
17: Of course, yeah.
18: And these are huge prices.
17: They could just completely shut it down.
18: Right. Like the Mets and the Nats, that's a game. These are all within 1 or 2 games. Who's going to finish in last place? And you're getting astronomical payouts.
17: I actually think the Blue Jays are the team that they're going to put it together here and be that sixth seed.
18: Now they are favored to do so, even though they're Cleveland lost today, so they're half a game back. They'll pull even, and they have the tiebreaker. They'll pull even if Cease beats the A's tonight.
17: And then the Blue Jays will make the American League Championship Series because of the path that they have in front of them.
18: Uh-huh.
17: Here's what did not happen this weekend for the first time since 2020, and that is a top 25 team losing to an unranked opponent. Happened every single year since 2020 in week one.
18: Should have happened.
17: Which game?
18: Michigan.
17: Yeah, they're ranked. I can't get that. Yeah. I can't remember that, yeah.
18: Top 20 team.
17: They're clearly not a top 25
18: team. Not.
17: Oh my God, they're not even close to it. So that's a little unfortunate there. But now we get the matchups that we talked about earlier this hour in week two. The Texas-Ohio State game, that was a day game last year, by the way, to start the season. Mm-hmm. Now we get a, 7:30 Eastern time start this mm-hmm. weekend? It's going to be in Austin. They're laying 1.5. Okay. Well, a big game there from either quarterback and or Jeremiah Smith. And we're not going to talk about the Heisman all the time. I think it gets completely overblown.
18: Well, what do you do? I don't want to do it either, but what do you do with Tony? Like, if he's going to put up video game numbers and he said after the game, there's no limit. Now, I know, Stanford, feel free to cover him. But if he's so good and improves so much and Mensa's better than Beck, what if he just makes a mockery of everyone, right? I mean, the guy had 12 for 234 and 3 touchdowns and didn't play much of the second half.
17: I'll tell you what I'm going to do. I'm going to hate myself because when we talked about this earlier in the summertime, I said that I had, I think it was 2 FOMO bets. And one was Malachi Toney, and he was 38-1. And I said, I probably missed a much better number, but that's a guy that if I don't have a bet on him, I'm not going to enjoy the football season. And I don't, I still never bet him. And he comes out and does that. And now he's down to like 15-1. So now I think I'm forced to bet him mm-hmm. at this awful number compared to what he was 3 days ago. And he probably won't win. But if he does, and I don't have anything on him, I how do I live with myself?
18: It's going to be an interesting debate though. If he has those sick numbers, you still got to give Mensa a lot of credit. And then you're just going to see absurd numbers with all these other quarterbacks.
17: Well, don't forget Mac Jones and Devontae Smith. I thought for sure Mac Jones was going to win the Heisman that year.
18: A record could play into this, too. I mean, the numbers, once we get to November, what Maeva might put up. But how many losses do they suffer?
17: Well,
18: if Gary Patterson's got that defense cooking, watch out. That's a playoff team.
17: Paul, coming up in like 10 minutes, I'm going to run down some of these games of the year numbers that were on the board. And now I can't wait to see what these are going to look like after we have now one game in the books. Wait, I think you're going to say you need to bet this when I tell you what the mm-hmm. USC Oregon number was. And I want books to post games of the year again. And they'll probably get to that tonight or tomorrow, I would think. But based on what we saw the first 2 weeks now in that defensive performance against Fresno State and then Oregon struggling against Boise a little bit, kind of a tantalizing number there. But in a Lincoln Riley offense, if they're 11-1 with that schedule, he's not going to be a candidate in New York? Maeva?
18: Oh, yeah.
17: Absolutely he will be.
18: Mm-hmm.
17: Now, that's easier said than done because the schedule is so difficult. Yeah, but you're the competition for this award, right. Paul, these quarterbacks are going to put up just silly numbers.
18: Right. And Chambliss is going to take a hit, too. What are they going to lose, 4 games?
17: I hope not.
18: You can't stop Louisville. You play LSU next week. Hello. And you already have a tough schedule.
17: It's a very difficult schedule.
18: That is great job. And you Lacy, you lose him and you still put up ridiculous numbers. And Chambliss is so good. But, man, if you couldn't slow down Louisville in the second half, there's some tough SEC teams coming at you.
17: I was severely disappointed with the defense last night.
18: Oh,
17: the tackling was bad.
18: Wide open.
17: Yeah, Golding talked about it as well after the game.
18: Yeah.
17: But you can't. And then that quarterback for Louisville looked so awful for the first 3 quarters. Like, oh, boy, this is going to be a bad season for them. And then he just popped in the fourth quarter for the most part. Here's another kid, too. I wanted to bring this up because I took a little – it was a small bet because that's what the book only allowed me to get down on it. Did you see what this Kamario Taylor did from Mississippi State? 354.
18: Oh, I saw what the kid from Florida did. The running back had a great game.
17: Oh,
18: what did Mississippi State guy do?
17: 354 yards passing, 4 touchdowns, 59 yards on the ground, and another touchdown. And Mississippi State has a schedule that's kind of doable.
18: That's an interesting game Saturday. In Minnesota, they're going.
17: Yeah, yeah, right.
18: At Minnesota, they're laying one.
17: Now, I say kind of doable, and here's who they play later on. But there's a stretch where it's Bama, bye, at LSU, Oklahoma, at Texas. But this team can win maybe like 8-9 games, I think, overall. He's 150-1 is why I brought it up. But also that kid, the 5-star kid for Tennessee, who was awesome. Faison Brandon, he only threw the ball 17 times, had 3 touchdowns, 226 yards, and he ran it 10 times for 68 and 2 more. That's the thing is, like, we're getting to this. We're running down like 27 quarterbacks here, but you kind of have to.
18: Yeah.
17: This
18: is like first coach fired stuff, too. You can make a case for 20
17: for so many of them.
18: Right? I saw the stuff. I saw the stuff Thursday. It was so good. Brian Kelly's practicing his Gandolfini. Hey, the gabagoo. I want no ZD. Come on. I want Chiano's job. Kelly's getting ready. Hey, bada bing.
17: Luke, I asked you for this. Do we have the CBS stuff? Okay. By the way, this is immediately the instant reaction for the CBS crew after the referees in the Michigan game put 1 more second on the clock.
19: Western Michigan got robbed. I mean, BMAC just said it. Somebody's going to have to sit down with me, and maybe you got to lay it out and explain it to me like I'm 5 years old, fellas. Someone's got to sit and look me dead in my face and explain to me how you're putting 1 second back on that clock before any player in the back of that end zone touched the ball. Yeah. Inbounds, out of bounds.
20: It was
19: at triple zeros based on what the broadcast showed us.
20: Exactly.
19: I do not understand how you're putting a second back on the clock there. I don't get it.
17: Baffling. I like JBT's idea. Why not do it like college basketball or NBA, whatever, basketball in general? Have the tenths of a second. You're going to have to start doing that now.
18: The McCauley's reaction and expression said it all, and he was just baffled. But he's got to come out and he's got to kill him, though. He has to.
17: Yeah.
18: And just say, this is the wrong decision. There's no way there's a second left, and just run it down that way. And he just can't say, you know. But McCauley just being like, he hadn't touched the ball yet. And it says zero on the clock. And then Western Michigan celebrating. It's just preposterous.
17: Yeah, and then I think it was past midnight Eastern time, we find out, oh, there's a secret clock.
18: How about they added more time after he spiked the ball, too?
17: Yeah.
18: How about that one, too?
17: Yeah.
18: It went from 12 to 9, and then they 12 to 8, put it back up to 9, or 12 to 9, and put it back up to 10?
17: That was
18: also shenanigans, what they did when he did spike the ball after the first down.
17: What was that called in wrestling, the Montreal screw job?
18: Yeah, Bret Hart.
17: Yeah, Bret Hart, yeah.
18: Yeah.
17: This is the Ann Arbor screw job is what it was. Not only that, but also, how did he miss the face mask? There's like 3 referees looking right at the quarterback, no face mask.
18: Roughing.
17: And roughing the punter, or running into the punter.
18: Yeah.
17: Game's over with.
18: Yep. I will say it, and people didn't want to hear it. Bill Barnwell was right. Lance Taylor, Western Michigan coach, why are you running Wildcat 3rd-and-2? Why are you running shotgun third and one? It's the biggest play of your season. It's third and two. You fumbled the ball. Bad snap. That should have ran off at least 10 seconds right there.
17: All right, now after week one in the books, I can't wait for some of these games of the year in college football with the numbers that we had in the offseason. That's coming up next year on VSiN.
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17: So now week one in the books with one more game pending yet tonight. SMU taking on Florida State. Can't wait for some of the games of the year that we have in college football. Let me run a couple of these by you, Paulie. Well, first of all, the Oklahoma-Michigan game, I tweeted this out during that Michigan debacle. That was before the Hail Mary. And I asked the question. I didn't know what that game of the year number was. I said, what was it, and has it tripled yet? Mm-hmm. And some people said they saw Michigan up as high as like 2.5 in the offseason.
0: Okay.
17: And other people basically said like a pick. And now Oklahoma's like around 6 territory here. I don't know. Oklahoma goes there.
18: It's just a not so fast, my friend. I just can't see. After how that looked last week, all of a sudden you're going to develop a passing attack to beat Venables?
17: How?
18: Right.
17: How?
18: He watched the same thing. He's going to put the film on like this kid can't complete a pass. Good luck.
17: Do we get the Blair Underwood, who was actually, people said, justified and given, you know, 12, 13, whatever it was, million dollars for the NIL. That's suddenly going to crack against Oklahoma with 1 week to prepare for this team? You've had all offseason, I get that, but against Venables and against that defense and against an offense that you're probably going to score a bunch of points against? What? What if Michigan's a 4-win team this year?
18: Could be.
17: Right?
18: I actually think this works against them, though, too. Because now you're in a little bit of a celebration mode. It's like, oh, my God, look how we won. This is fantastic. Storm in the field. Oh, we stole one. We got, and now you got to get ready for a very good opponent in a playoff team 6 days later.
17: Yeah, and I'll bring this angle up.
18: And they had an easy time of it, put their feet up, 51 rip.
17: Yeah, pretty good chance I'd say that Whitney, again, I like Kyle Whittingham, did a great job at Utah for 20. I think the fastball is no longer Jacob Mizorowski here.
18: Sure.
17: I think he's touching about 88 on the gun.
18: Pete Carroll, maybe.
17: Yeah, that's exactly right.
18: Right.
17: In 2 weeks, again, sports books, I think they're going to repost some of these numbers, but LSU at Ole Miss was 2.5.
18: Oh,
17: when that reopens, what, LSU is going to be 3? Maybe not that far, but I think LSU will, that number is going to close closer to LSU laying 3 than certainly Ole Miss being favored.
18: You don't think he'll run the score up either, if given the opportunity?
17: Of course he would.
18: I mean, that was scary to see what they did against Clemson.
17: Now, slowing down Chambliss and the Ole Miss offense is not going to be easy, obviously, but I...
18: Yeah, but it appears they have a great defense.
17: Yeah, and also...
18: They spent a lot of money.
17: In 2 weeks here, how does the Ole Miss defense, after looking like that against Louisville, how do they come up with a game plan, and how do they have the talent overall in the scheme?
18: Doesn't Kiffin have...
17: To slow down Leavitt?
18: Sure. Doesn't Kiffin have the edge, too? If anybody would know the weaknesses of the team, isn't it Kiffin?
17: Well, he's got the edge, too, because this is the biggest question mark for, obviously, Ole Miss going into the year was not only the players they lost, but Golding's first-year coach.
18: Yes.
17: You know how that was going to go?
18: That was alarming.
17: September 26th. Now, we could run down a zillion games. I'm not going to do that here. But September 26th is a great day. Two on that day. Texas at Tennessee. Texas was like 6.5 in the offseason. Now, if they come out and blast Ohio State this weekend, I'm just saying I think there's a chance that this freshman quarterback for Tennessee is the real deal Holyfield.
18: See what happens Saturday.
17: Here's one of your big boys.
18: See, this is the thing, and we hate super conferences.
17: Yeah.
18: Like, we should be watching USC and Oregon and Washington going to war right now in a great Pac-12.
17: Agreed.
18: Fighting it out. But you are going to get all these great matchups now, week in, week out with conference play, and you got to play so many games now where you start right off the bat.
17: Yep. Here's the game I was talking about, hinted at previous segment. So on that same day, September 26th, Oregon is at USC. Now, the Ducks obviously have a sky-high power rating. Do you want to know what the number was in the offseason? Because if it's...
18: 8?
17: 6.5 from what I saw.
18: Okay.
17: 6.5. And that number, knowing what we know right now, if that number is reposted like tonight or tomorrow, would you take USC?
18: No question.
17: So would I.
18: This is Patterson's got him cooking. The chemistry looks great. The camaraderie looks awesome. Celebrating the shutout. You know, kind of like the Ditka Buddy Ryan stuff with the 85 Bears, where they were ready to give him a Gatorade bath and high-fiving him. And again, the fewest yards they've allowed since 2008. So... Fresno was supposed to be good. That's still impressive to shut them down. And then, like Riley said, the third stringers allowed the touchdowns against San Jose State.
17: Right.
18: So this is so far so good, and you get them at home, and how good this offense is.
17: I think
18: Dan Lanning will do something stupid, and it might cost them.
17: There you go. Now, we heard for like 8 months how good the recruiting class was. To watch a team get this from true freshmen already?
0: they look like specimens out there on the football field.
18: Yeah. Still got to win on the road, and that's something he hasn't been able to do in conference play. And they still got to, they have trips to Wisconsin. They have that brutal stretch because they could start, they're going to start 4-0. And then it's the Oregon, Washington, Ohio State, Indiana, Penn State, Wisconsin run, like right in a row.
0: Yeah.
18: So attrition will take over too.
0: Here's one. Hide the women and children. I don't even know what the number is going to be when they repost. October 3rd. Again, these numbers were available before kickoff on Friday, probably on Saturday. Miami at Clemson.
18: Miami at Clemson.
0: Uh-huh.
18: Oh, no.
0: Miami 6.5.
18: Oh, boy.
0: Where does that go? Yeah. Where? What number does that touch? How high? October 3rd. I can't even... If that's under 10, you have to lay it, don't you?
18: I can't remember who wrote it. There was a great breakdown of the game, just how vanilla and out of touch and out of date the Clemson offense and scheme was, and what they were running offensively.
0: Right.
18: And made it easier for LSU as well. No creativity, no imagination, some of the same crap.
0: Mm-hmm.
18: And also certainly, like Herb Street outlined, the stuff at the line of scrimmage was giving them problems defensively. How many guys were wide open for touchdowns?
0: I know.
18: Like the confusion with Clemson on both sides of the ball. And that's also coaching.
0: Sure it is. Okay, so a couple of games here for Notre Dame on the schedule. They're two big boys. What were you thinking, by the way, about Notre Dame at halftime last night?
18: I thought they'd win, but it certainly got off to a slow start.
0: But I thought this team's absolutely not going undefeated, and they're not going to win the national title either. So I thought at halftime. And again, that's like complete overreaction probably. But Wisconsin is an okay football team. They're going to be better than the previous 3 or 4 years. And if it's at Lambeau, the kids are super jacked up. I understand all of that.
18: They got off to a slow start last year, too.
0: No, they did.
18: They'll be fine.
0: October 17th, okay. I really want... If there's a game I could go to this year, this one might be it. They were 10.5 at BYU.
18: Wow.
0: But like Notre Dame's not going undefeated. They're going to lose that game, or they're going to lose at home November 7th to Miami, where they're laying 6.5. How is that number when that was the game of the year number. They're going to be 6.5 against Miami? I say no way, no how.
18: That's too much.
0: Oh, absolutely.
18: BYU's good.
0: Yes, they
18: Bob
0: are.
18: Meyer's good, and it's one of the toughest places to play.
0: Oh,
18: they might be the best team in the Big 12.
0: Yeah, could be.
18: Texas Tech can't get their act together offensively.
0: Notre Dame is going to lose a game this year. Maybe two. And then to go back to USC for a second, this better be a night game. It's on Halloween. The number in the, again, a couple days ago, Ohio State at USC Buckeyes laying 8.5.
18: Oh, wow. God. No, I think they're back. I think they're back. They have a real defense. Getting Patterson was huge. And it's been night and day with them at home. So
0: yeah,
18: that'll be a great atmosphere for that one.
0: I would take them with the points against Oregon at home and also against USC, or check that Ohio State at home. Didn't go well in the second half against San Jose State. By the way, they won Friday night against Eastern Michigan. Backups were in. But the idea now that someone, I don't remember who tweeted this out, I think it was on Saturday during the game against Fresno, they said finally Lincoln Riley decided not to have one of his buddies in charge of the defense, and he gave it to a guy who's the real deal.
18: He's a hard ass, too.
0: Oh, Patterson
18: He'll jump your ass.
0: No doubt.
18: Great, yeah, lunatic up there.
0: And I think that he's also probably good for...
18: He's doing a Chris Farley. He's always adjusting his pants.
0: Always.
18: Pulling his pants up to Nat Foley.
0: Yep.
18: Doing that.
0: I think he's also, because of that, also kind of the coach that would put an 18, 19-year-old whose ego is maybe getting a little bit out of control in their place and say, look, pal, we got too much talent here on this team. You want to be like this? Fine. You're not going to get that much playing time right now. And Lincoln probably is going to have to listen to that a little bit, I think. They're a fun team.
18: Yep. Think you're better than the experts? Now's your chance to prove it. 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
0: Thanks for checking in. Busy hour on tap. Major League Baseball games coming up in 15 minutes. Brett McMurphy, bottom of the hour. Now a little something we'd like to call, I don't want to overreact, but to begin the hour, Pauly.
18: It's early, but I'm already buying in. Gary Patterson, big fan. And again, to shut out Fresno. and to hold their opponent to the fewest yards allowed since 2008. Scary with this offense. It is a brutal schedule. But if there's going to be a team that can make a case to get in at 9-3, it could be USC. And I don't overreact, but all this talk about USC, what if UCLA is back? Good win by Chesney, comes in from James Madison, won at Cal, loved the Cal uniforms. UCLA won 45-24. They were great offensively. This is not the Big Ten from last year where there was crap at the bottom with Ohio State, Oregon, Indiana, USC, Penn State, Washington. There's depth, Illinois. There could be chaos. And I think there's going to be a week-in, week-out grind in the Big Ten. Also, I don't want to overreact, but these could be scary numbers what Leavitt puts up with Kiffin at LSU. Not so much passing, but the rushing. What if he's going to run the ball 15, 20 times a game by design and going up-tempo, and how good and professional that looked right off the bat? The interception wasn't his fault on the wide receiver, but then they just trucked Clemson, and they were perfect the rest of the way. And again, I talked about scheme and Clemson being confused. Guys running wide open with a lot of those as well, and they were excellent. I don't want to overreact, but I'm buying Boise being back and being a contender to be a 24-point dog and outplay Oregon. And they should have had a bigger lead at the half before that miscue with the last minute and what they did with the clock with the timeout as well. But if that's a top-three team and a top-three pick at quarterback that they have, and you lose by 7 and you had the lead late with a chance to win, good things for Boise and could be a factor once we get to the playoff. I don't want to overreact, but the Pac-12 and the Mountain West seem to be terrible. 0-9 against Power 4 teams in Week 1. Some of these weren't close. Good showing by New Mexico to win 38-7, but some of these performances were bad. And UNLV Hawaii was a game that stuck out, too. A lot of talk about UNLV being a playoff team. You lose at home to Memphis, and you beat Hawaii 21-6. And again, Arnold struggles throwing the ball.
0: Mm-hmm.
18: I don't want to overreact, but the Louis Armstrong Court is my favorite venue in tennis. It holds 17,000 people, quaint, intimate, but also how they designed it and how they built it. You have to check out some matches here in the next couple of days if you haven't already. How they put this thing together and how it's built and how the fans are on top of you and you can hear and feel them and how they designed it. A-plus by what they did. And you mentioned the dominance earlier and the generational run that we had. I think maybe we just stink at tennis when it comes to what's men and how it transpired going back. There are four men that are still left in the U.S. Open draw. If Shelton can surprise Alcaraz tomorrow, who's minus 160 to win the whole thing now, then that guarantees an American makes the final. But here's the drought. Roddick, 2003 U.S. Open, the last time an American man won a major. Jim Courier, Australian Open, 1993.
0: Oh, boy.
18: Come on. Sampras, Wimbledon, 2000. Agassi, French Open, 1999. I don't care about Federer, Nadal, going down the list. That's embarrassing. What happened to us with tennis? How can we go since 2003 without winning a major? And where our hopes, Luke says it's Tiafoe who plays tomorrow morning, and more on that coming up. I think it's Shelton with our only chance here. If he beats Alcaraz, I think he wins the U.S. Open.
0: What would you rather have? American men really good at tennis or the U.S. men's national soccer team?
18: Oh, soccer.
0: And no doubt.
18: Yeah,
0: soccer. There's absolutely no debate about that.
18: Yeah.
0: Okay.
18: Yeah. 2003?
0: Well, those other numbers are...
18: 1990, I know, right. Australian Open, 1993, last American. My God.
0: That's the last time that a Canadian team won the cup.
18: Oh, what,
0: 93?
18: Uh-huh.
0: Okay, I don't want to overreact. The Oregon Ducks cannot win the national championship.
18: Oh, come on.
0: They
18: come
0: can't.
18: On.
0: They're not going to win the national championship, Paulie. Their schedule, and by the way, their number is now plus 950, maybe 10-1 after they struggle a little bit with Boise. Better than what it was, obviously, before the game. I think they lose at USC. I think they lose at Ohio State. Do they lose at Illinois? Do they get beat against Washington in the finale this season? I think they're probably going to be a playoff team. I just I've heard it over and over and over again. It kind of kills me to say this. I've been to that stadium a couple of times.
18: That's a doable schedule.
0: It is not a doable schedule.
18: Yes, it is.
0: They have a minimum two losses. I just told you, they're losses. Book it right now. They're losing at SC, losing at Ohio State.
18: Book it.
0: Oh, yeah. Minimum two losses. Okay. But I still think a playoff team.
18: Sure, that'll get you in. Yeah, 10-2 will get you in, yeah.
0: How many times have I had to sit here and listen and buy into, oh, this is the year Oregon, the most loaded roster they've ever had. Yada, yada, yada. Okay. And Boise might be really good. I get that. However, I don't trust Dan Lanning as far as you can throw him. And it brings me to this as well. I don't want to overreact, but please, for the love of God, nobody have Dante Moore projected as the first overall pick in the draft. I don't know. I don't know if I take him in the third round. That's not an overreaction.
18: Browns will take him second.
0: Probably. The talk that he skipped the draft last year because the Jets might take him, I thought that was foolish. Dante Moore is not a very good quarterback. He's fine. But to have him like in the mix to win the Heisman, I can't even, he's not in the same sentence as like 10 other guys in the country. So you can have Dante Moore all day long. That's another reason why I can't have the Ducks winning it all this year. They're on my list of teams that can't. I don't want to overreact, but the Michigan Review was the most mad I have been since the Tuck rule.
18: Mm.
0: So other like calls that came into my head. Remember the Saints-Rams NFC title game?
18: That was bad.
0: The non-call on the PI?
18: That was speechless.
0: Okay, that's awful. That's also subjective, though.
18: Yeah.
0: This is a clock that everybody can see. And now you're just going to make stuff up or have this secret clock that the public is unaware of? Mike Pereira said it, the longtime rules analyst on Fox Sports. Like, we go, if there's two different clocks, we go by the one that everybody can see on TV.
18: Yeah.
0: What was the nonsense that... And the Tuck rule, that's the play after when Mike Holmgren stood up in the GM and the coaches' meetings many years ago. And he said, look, if you're at a bar watching the game and 100 fans out of 100 think it's a fumble, it probably is a fumble. And I can't imagine if like we had to go live to do an emergency show after that game was over with. I think I was going to swear 10 times on the air. I was so mad at my house watching that game and how they did that. I don't want to overreact, but Dabo Sweeney needs to find a new career. It ain't coaching.
18: Yeah.
0: It's over with, pal.
18: Go in a broadcast booth.
0: You do that because you will be gobbled up by...

0: completely preposterous.
1: He wants 18 international games.
0: And I think I'm probably the lone ranger on this one as well. Like the Wednesday game on Thanksgiving Eve. Outrageous. All these games, the Christmas Day games, playing on Monday night, Thursday night, Wednesday nights, Friday. You're playing 6 days a week? There's one reason. We don't take calls on this network. We could take caller number 10 if we had a phone number right now. And you could be responsible for signing the next big NFL TV contract.
1: Yep.
0: I hate it.
1: Yep.
0: That's all I got.
1: Good. I like what Shanahan said, and I think it's accurate, about the Rams being okay with moving this game. Because everyone would be watching Thursday, and the pomp and circumstance, oh, you got Donald, you traded for Garrett, you almost went to the Super Bowl, and it'd be all 49er fans. And you know it, is Shanahan was right. One of the reasons they were okay doing this. Because if they can take over an NFC title game there, they'll take over a game there anytime.
0: Well, have you heard about what it's going to be like in Australia?
1: So it's just the 49er nation is strong and proud, and it just they kind of wanted to save themselves the embarrassment of having the opener at home Thursday, and then it's just it's a 49er home game, and everyone's got to sit there and watch it.
0: The report that I heard earlier today is that it's going to be the same thing in Melbourne. We're talking about probably 90-10, maybe a little bit more for San Francisco. I mean, they do this whenever they're good, which is they're almost always good. The Niners have overtaken teams on the East Coast before when they're playing road games. It'll be like 50-50 or more than that, where they just completely dominate the stadium. So that's a powerhouse fan base for sure. And it's gonna be loud for the 49ers in that game coming up. That's a 10:30 a.m. game, by the way, but I don't know. It's baffling to me.
1: Do it. Great. Let's do it. Come on. What would you rather have? What 3.5-point dog?
0: No, I think the Niners. You mean then them?
1: You want the Patriots or you want the Niners?
0: Oh, I want the Niners, yeah.
1: You do? Okay.
0: I'd rather have the Niners there.
1: Well, I can't wait to talk about it Wednesday. A lot of people are surprised Seattle's only 3.5.
0: I know. Major League Baseball coming up. Good pitchers taking the hill tonight, and he might finally be worth a bet at 6-1.
2: This is a Bloomberg Business of Sports report. A Louisiana judge issued a preliminary injunction against the NCAA, clearing the path for NFL players to play in college. East Baton Rouge Parish Judge William Jordan issued the ruling. The Southeastern Conference announced heavy potential punishment for teams that bring in ex-pros. The NFL is holding off on making any alliances with prediction market companies, even as many other top leagues and events embrace the new form of sports betting. The NFL has expressed concerns about the need for stronger rules in the prediction market area of sports betting and has asked operators to refrain from offering certain types of bets. The league has stated it is not ready to enter into commercial partnerships with prediction markets like Kalshi due to uncertainty and inadequate regulation. It comes as New Jersey has filed a petition asking the U.S. Supreme Court to shut down prediction markets in the state. With a Bloomberg Business of Sports report, I'm Michael Barr.
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9: A big moment happened here at Circa not that long ago as they just posted this on X. They just surpassed the $20 million guarantee in Circa Survivor. $1,000 a pop. They now have 20,017 entries with 5 days to go. So no doubt it's going to go over 25,000.
10: Aren't you surprised by that?
9: That it's already gotten past the number?
10: Yes. You know how hard it is to win and go 20-0, and now you got to beat out this many people and they can't wait to sign up?
9: I wonder what the ceiling is for the contest with entries.
10: Oh.
9: Because I don't think there is a ceiling. Imagine if the national law allowed them, because they're in six states, I think, imagine if they allowed them to sign up their customers in every single state.
10: What if you could enter twice?
9: You lose and they come back in?
10: Or you had to pick two games a week.
9: That's the thing. Once they add that wrinkle, if they wanted to, if it gets that big,
10: right.
9: Then we're talking about, oh, man. So I think if it touches, it's going to go past 25,000 because they're going to average more than 1,000 a day more moving forward. And if it continues to go up by this big of a percentage every single year, the documentary, the network keeps talking about it ad nauseum. Like I honestly don't know what the ceiling would be.
10: The other one is Circa Millions. It's like, I know you put a 1,000 monkeys in a room. One of them will write Shakespeare. You know how hard it is to pick 5 games a week against the NFL? And then I got to beat out 6,000 people?
9: Oh, that's, yeah.
10: I mean, that's the other one about, you know, good luck about how tough it is. And I think they only got 800 this year at down the street. But this town's in desperate need of a big-time college contest.
9: Yeah,
10: many people love betting college football, and you need a great contest, and there's so many more games, too.
9: Well, here's my prediction for that, because the Westgate does that contest. Now, that sportsbook was sold to Caesars not that long ago, right?
10: Yes.
9: So they didn't have enough time to really ramp up this year. My prediction is that next year, Caesars is going to dump a lot into that one, and they're going to promote the daylight. I could be wrong on that, but I see them like just going balls to the wall with promoting that contest, their $5,000 buy-in for the Survivor. They still have the Super Contest, obviously.
10: Mm-hmm.
9: And I think next year it'll really take off. So the Grandissimo here, $100,000 buy-in, is at 55 on the board right now. Is that going to get, where does that get? 75?
10: Mm.
9: That exploded late last year, and we've gotten, I think, 15 people in since late last week.
10: Will it get to 80?
9: That's probably...
10: We're running out of time, boss.
9: It might be a fair number.
10: Yeah?
9: I think 70...
10: I'm going to go under 79.
9: Okay, all right.
10: I'll go under 79.
9: Okay.
10: This was a huge loss yesterday for the Phillies because Lazardo was the nuts today. Complete game shutout, 12 strikeouts, 2 hits. Phillies won 1-0. Schwarber goes deep in the 8th. Had they not blown the 4-1 lead in the 8th yesterday, they'd be 2 back of Atlanta. But as it stands, Atlanta also wins the tiebreaker with that win, and Atlanta's 4 up with, 18 to play.
9: Mm-hmm.
10: And the Cubs also lost to Milwaukee. Milwaukee stands 8 up. But still, it's a fantastic race between the Brewers and the Dodgers for the 1 seed. And you can throw Atlanta in there, too. But Atlanta with 59 losses, Milwaukee with 56, the Dodgers with 57.
9: Well, Dodgers getting hot now against a very durable schedule.
10: Otani's supposed to play tonight. Burns is on a pitch limit the rest of the season. Undecided for the Dodgers, even though they're $1.80 against Burns.
9: Is the limit high enough, in your opinion, to take him in the first five? He's been one of the best first five pitchers the entire year.
10: You can do that, yes.
9: Yeah. That's, and the Reds have been red hot, by the way.
10: Yeah.
9: I guess, pun intended. I didn't. But they did that was a hell of a weekend series for the Reds when the Brewers really could have like ended things overall, almost like in that division. And then also for the one seed, made it very difficult to, for the other teams to catch him, obviously. But Burns would be the only look there going against Emmett Sheehan tonight. So maybe a first.
10: Oh, they didn't announce Sheehan? Okay.
9: That's what I'm looking at right
10: now.
9: Yeah.
10: Yes.
9: Yeah, because I know for a long time that was open.
10: Got that. How about the respect for the Blue Jays and Cease going tonight against the A's? Even though they're a game back, because Cleveland lost earlier today, a half a game behind Cleveland for the sixth seed, and Cleveland has an easy schedule, they still are even money to get the sixth seed, Cleveland 2-1. Cease does have rough numbers against the A's career, and the streak finally ended, 19 straight, starts with 7-plus Ks. He's $2 against the A's on the road. They're playing good ball.
9: But Cleveland...
10: I know it was tough. They three of the four wins against Detroit were walk-offs.
9: Mm-hmm.
10: But they have an easy schedule, doable. And I still think they could run down Chicago. But
9: oh, you do?
10: Yeah, they're only 2.5 back. Yeah.
9: I have a bet on them to win that division, actually. And I just, man, the White Sox just keep chugging along.
10: Yeah, good story.
9: It really is.
10: But here, what do you think tonight? And if you want to come back with the K-prop with Cease.
9: Well, his prop has got to be, I didn't even look, 7.5?
10: Yeah.
9: Probably juice to the over. You see some of the steam that these numbers take? Yesterday, Gavin Williams on the overnight opened up 7.5 minus 110. He got as high as minus 170 to go over, and he blew by that again yesterday. He now leads all of Major League Baseball. I would say this. For those of you who maybe don't like to bet awards, you don't want to have your money tied up until Thanksgiving week, because I think this year we're getting announced on November. It's November sometime. So you have to wait another 6 weeks till the season ends. I would highly, if you don't bet the home run thing as well, who's going to lead the league, you have to look at most strikeouts for next year. It's a super fun season long. And I have nothing on Mizorowski. He's the one guy that I'm fading around the top. Cause I did, Lazardo was the one guy that I gave out on Potted the Futures back in spring training. And I think it was 60-1. He had 12 today in a complete game, one hit shutout. Mm-hmm. He's, I think, 5 or 6 back right now.
10: Good race.
9: Williams has a lead. Miz goes tomorrow. He's one back. Gavin Williams, not Gavin Williams. Cease is right there with him. And then Schlittler is lurking.
10: Yeah.
9: I don't think he can win it, but if he has another monster performance in his next start, he could get in range
10: Good.
9: Anyway.
10: Good.
9: Oh, let me run this by you too as well, Paulie. So the number I was talking about, the bet I was talking about before the break at 6-1 right now, Yordan Alvarez with a triple crown update.
10: Why is it so high?
9: He's tied right now in home runs with Junior Caminero. They each have 38. Ben Rice has 36. Yordan has 95 RBIs. Pete Alonso has 94. Caminero, 92. He's got a 314 batting average. Chandler Simpson's 308. Yandy Diaz is 305. Plus 475 to win it at Caesars. 6-1 to win at DK.
10: Yeah.
9: Now, he's been cooling down a little bit here. I would also... Like in certain situations, are they going to pitch around him?
10: They'll walk him, yeah.
9: Maybe. But he's leading or tied for every single category, and the number keeps going up on a daily basis. Like it was a pick-em not that long ago. And now he's 6-1 to actually do this. Mm-hmm. Maybe right now is time to hop in on that.
10: I got no problem with that.
9: Okay.
10: So all the talk about Arizona, San Diego, you know, St. Louis is only 4 back. No team has scored more runs in September than the Cardinals. They lead the majors in average and slugging. Second in home runs. They take on the Giants tonight. They're dogs. It's Logan Webb against McGreevy.
9: Yeah, Webb at home.
10: They are finally at .500. San Diego got Pivetta back. His first start since April. They're up 3-0 in the fifth.
9: Right.
10: They needed that. They are half a game back of Arizona, and Arizona beat Kansas City on the road today.
9: Oh, another thing, by the way. On that note, for looking for markets that might make a little bit more sense, when you were out last week, Femi gave out, I thought, a great observation by him. So he bet the Cardinals to be the sixth seed. It was 75-1. They have like almost like literally no chance to be any other seed, but the sixth.
10: Sure.
9: They were 16 or 20-1 to make the playoffs, but 75-1.
10: Oh, yeah.
9: To specifically be the sixth seed. Like, that's something you have to look at.
10: Yes.
9: It doesn't matter. Make sure you pay attention to that every single day.
10: Good stuff.
9: Both leagues, whatever.
10: Yep.
9: Because,
10: and I'm telling you, look at the last place market. There's only a difference between one or two games. Yet these teams are like 4 or 5 to 1.
9: I'm curious if they would let you round robin those. Tie together like four different
10: probably
9: teams.
10: Would. They probably would.
9: Yeah.
10: One prop on this game tonight, though. Devers is on fire.
9: Oh, boy, is he ever.
10: He's homered 9 times in his last 14 games. He had an epic road trip. He homered 6 times in 7 games in Atlanta, Pittsburgh, and New York. He's 5 homers shy of becoming the 4th Giant with a 40-home-run season in the last 50 years. Bonds, Matt Williams, and Kevin Mitchell.
9: Yeah.
10: Guess what? He's 3 for 5 with 2 home runs career against McGreevy. And hit a 370, hit a ball 370 just short in the other at bat.
9: Okay.
10: So all in his, he's plus money over 1.5 bases at some spots tonight. Devers coming up 5 o'clock Pacific against McGreevy and the Cardinals.
9: And how about this? His home run number tonight is not egregious at all. It's higher than 3 to 1, actually.
10: Yeah.
9: You want 2 Utah?
10: Yeah.
9: 29 or 30 to 1 from what I'm
10: not
9: seeing.
10: Bad. Wow. What a run.
9: I'm actually surprised that he's being offered higher than 3 to 1.
10: He is locked in.
9: Typically, you're right. Typically, when a guy has good numbers against the pitcher and he's been red hot, I mean, that number is going to be, what's Schwarber on a daily basis? Plus 240 tops?
10: Yeah.
9: Otani, when he's cooking, is like around 2 to 1 sometimes?
10: Yeah.
9: So higher than 3 to 1?
10: Yeah,
9: okay.
10: Yep.
9: All right, college football. Brett McMurphy up next, America's Insider on 3 Sports. Was he aware that we have secret clocks, evidently, in a lot of these stadiums across the country?

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20: Did some college football here. Friend of the network, America's Insider, Brett McMurphy joins the program now. He's with On3 Sports. Follow him on X at Brett_McMurphy. As always, my friend, thanks for the time today. Were you aware of secret clocks in stadiums across the country?
21: No, I haven't. I've been doing this a long time. I wasn't aware that they existed. But, yeah, I mean, look, it's a travesty. I think, you know, it's funny, you know, when the Sorsby thing was happening at Texas Tech, basically everybody except people at Texas Tech are like, the kids shouldn't play.
0: Right.
21: Well, we found something else to reunite America, and that is that Western Michigan should have the win. Like, it's not a fluke. It's not a whatever. They should have it. And again, it, in the simplest terms, when you have a scoreboard clock, I don't care what the referee's clock says, you've got to honor that clock. That's what everybody's going off of, the players, the coaches, everything. You can't say, well, this clock is not right because it's not synced up and all this other nonsense. I saw Mike Pereira talk about this, the news analyst at Fox. Obviously, Terry at NBC mentioned this Saturday night. Like, you know, the Big Ten has to explain in a second where it went. But Mike made a great point, and this is exactly what I felt. He's obviously, you know, more qualified in that subject. But basically, his understanding is with the NFL, if there's ever a dispute between a replay and a stadium clock issue, the NFL goes with the stadium clock. They don't go with the replay clock. They don't go with the internal clock.
20: I think we lost him. Okay.
1: Damn.
20: Yeah, he was talking about Mike Pereira. Okay,
0: yes.
20: Yeah,
0: yes.
20: That seems right. To be logical.
0: Uh-huh.
20: Doesn't it? So people don't get duped across the entire world.
0: When the rules analyst is speechless,
20: yeah,
0: and like, I don't know what they're looking at and how they arrived at this decision, that's when you have problems. And for McCauley to be that, guys, Mike, I mean, for him to be that animated and bothered by it, and it's just, that's all you need to know with how McCauley was talking on NBC.
20: Mm-hmm.
0: Yeah. Brett, I was saying about also how McCauley's reaction said it all, too, the rules analyst.
21: Yeah, I mean, when you've got him and Mike Pereira talking about it, it's very simple. And I'm not sure when I got cut off, but Mike basically said in the NFL, if you've got a difference in the replay clock internally and the stadium clock, that you go with the stadium clock. You go with the clock that millions of people see, even if there's a disparity. What the Big Ten did was they went with their super secret clock, and because of that, Michigan got the win.
0: Yes, yes. Okay, now as far as that, now we're on to next week. Can you make the case after what you watched that Michigan can keep it close against Oklahoma and how bad Underwood looked?
21: You know, that's going to be the overreaction. And I mean, again, you know, Michigan, I think, was going to be a favorite, and now it's up to 5.5 with Oklahoma. I know this. I got to turn in my AP ballot after the Florida State SMU game, and I dropped Michigan out of my top 25.
0: Yeah, good move.
21: Even if they would have won on a Hail Mary legitimately, I still would have dropped them out. You don't go into that game as a 4-touchdown favorite and struggle and have all those issues. There's other teams that are playing so much better.
0: Sure.
21: I mean, Paulie, you're absolutely right. You wonder that, you know, sometimes, you know, everybody's zigging one way, and you got to be the contrarian and say, okay, nobody wants Michigan this week. I'm going to take Michigan. But, man, if you do, hold your nose, and hopefully Underwood can figure out what's going on.
0: The other abomination was what LSU did to Clemson, and you had some great tweets on what happened. But I couldn't believe, I mean, your tweet, in the third quarter, Clemson had 3 first downs. LSU had 6 touchdowns. But then before the final drive, the yards were, 580? How can that happen? 51-3 late in the game.
21: Yeah, there was a lot of funny videos and stuff. You know, there was guys breaking down, and there was literally a play where Clemson's and the offensive guard and the offensive tackle both, like, ran out to the left guard, left tackle, both shot out to the left. And there was literally a guy lined up in front of them they might as well had a bullfighting, you know, flag and just kind of waved a cape and waved it at him because he literally just walked in. We could have made the sack.
0: Mm-hmm.
21: It was bad. I mean, you know, look, Lane's going to be Lane, but he's saying, you know, he thought that, you know, he was surprised Clemson's offense would look that dysfunctional. There was video of him, you know, when Ole Miss gets a turnover, they've got a 7-foot or 8-foot hoop on the sideline where they give the player a ball and he goes up and dunks on it. In the fourth quarter, Kiffin's shooting jumpers from the sideline. I swear to God, you can find it on Twitter. I've never seen anything like this. Man, I hate to see it for Dabo because Clemson wouldn't be Dabo without Dabo. But, you know, this look, and I'm an Oklahoma State guy, this reminds me a lot of what happened at Oklahoma State with Gundy at the end. And the question is, what does Clemson do?
20: Well, and then based on that result and then watching Ole Miss's defense last night, the look-ahead line when they meet in 2 weeks, Ole Miss was favored. There's no way they're favored once that number reopens, right?
21: I think if you make LSU a favorite, you're going to have everybody coming in on Ole Miss. I'm sure everybody, you know, on the face of the earth will take the over after that game, after, you know, the first week's results. But, you know, should LSU be favored? Probably. They want two-way action. So, you know, I don't think it's going to be either side's going to be more than three, Mitch. That would be my guess.
20: Okay.
0: Your level of concern with your pick to win it all after watching Oregon and Boise State?
21: You know what? After I went back and kind of did a deep dive on the stats, I didn't watch, you know, I was flipping around, so I didn't see every game. I'm not as concerned. I mean, look, you got to win. Like, technically, Michigan can still win the national title. They won the game. I don't care how bad they look. They're not going to. Oregon outgained Boise State by more than 200 yards. Yeah, they only pulled out a 7-point win. So I'm not that concerned about it. I mean, I know everybody's all jacked up with the, you know, overreactions, and it's like, okay, LSU's going to win the national title this, you know, now after 1 week. I'm not concerned, Paulie. I still like Oregon. Again, all you got to do is get in the 12-team playoff. You don't even have to win your conference. Very confident that Oregon will be in there, one of three, possibly four Big Ten teams. And then we'll see what happens. Their offense looked incredible. I mean, you know, Dante Moore, almost 400 yards passing. Three receivers, almost 100 yards each. You know, they got some issues defensively, but, you know, they got 14 weeks to figure that out.
0: Yep. What happens tonight if it's 35-10 SMU?
21: You're having me on tomorrow asking me if Norvell is going to be fired. Look, I don't think Florida – I mean, this is a two-game stretch for Florida State. They've got Alabama next week or in 2 weeks. If they start 1-2, you know, he's basically going to have to run the table to keep his job. Uh-huh. The question is, when does Florida State decide to pull the plug? We saw last year when Penn State thought they were going to outsmart everybody and, hey, we're going to get rid of James Franklin early, so we're going to get ahead of the game and we're going to line up our next coaching candidate. Wrong. You gave every coach in America a new deal and a raise because everybody locked their guys up because they didn't want them to go to Penn State. So I think Florida State will wait till the end of the year before they do something. But, Paulie, I can't. If they lose to SMU and then if Alabama takes care of business sitting at 1-2 and they still got Miami on the schedule, I mean, you know, I don't see anything less than 9 wins keeping Norvell in Tallahassee.
20: Yeah. Again, I don't want to overreact. You just mentioned the team there, the other team in the ACC from that state. They looked awesome. It was Stanford. I get it. But based on their schedule and how it could pop this year for Mensa and also Tony, they're around 10-1 to win the national title. You think that's worth a bet?
21: I do, Mitch, because, again, they should get into the playoff. They, you know, they've got the non-conference schedule. They've got a huge game later on at Notre Dame, the big revenge spot for Notre Dame. They don't have to go undefeated to get in there. You look at their schedule, suddenly that at Clemson game doesn't really have a lot of teeth. And, you know, they host Virginia Tech. Maybe Virginia Tech's a little bit better. I don't know. They beat the tomato can, so that's impossible to tell last week. But, yeah, Mitch, I'd say they would be because I think they would be in a great position. And then they would, at worst, they would host the first-round playoff game. And then, you know, last year they opened on the road. And then they still got to the national title game. And then with a 10-1, I think that's a pretty good number for Miami, again, barring catastrophic injuries. And then once you get deeper in the playoff, ability to head out if you want. But, no, I would be all for that. I mean, Jesus, Mensa's the favorite after one game.
20: I know.
21: Crazy.
0: Yes.
20: Awesome stuff, Brett. Thanks so much for the time today. Enjoy the game tonight.
21: Thank you.
20: Follow him on X at Brett_McMurphy. You can also read him at On3. They do a great job covering college football. On3.com. Up next, our in-pocket plays here on Follow the Money. It's VSiN, the Sports Betting Network.

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16: The guy has an algorithm to determine the winner of any given college basketball game.
17: Someone gives you 10,000 to 1 on anything. You take it. Take it.
18: I bet you $20 I can get you gambling before the end of the day.
19: No way.
18: I'll give you 3-1 odds.
19: Nope.
18: 5-1.
19: Nope.
18: 10-1.
19: You're right.
20: All right. Ton of injuries for Stanford. Probably wouldn't have mattered. Feel free to cover Tony. Ugly. That dog had fleas. As Miami pounds Stanford Friday night. Brown. This was a tough watch. The Auburn-Baylor game. He had 21 rushing attempts.
21: Is that right?
20: Yeah. Now, the problem is he got sacked five times, so with the props in college, the sacks count against your rushing.
19: Mm-hmm.
20: So that's one thing that surprised me.
19: What did you end up with in that game?
20: He had 21 rushes for 28 yards.
19: Wow.
20: His long was 21. He had a 21-yard rush.
19: Okay, well, then file that away, though, right? Because he's going to...
20: My God,
19: how many attempts are you going to get on a
20: deal? It's like watching LSU and Levitt.
19: Yeah.
20: Although, you know, much better outfit.
19: How about laddering him in that game?
20: Oh, man. I mean, if they played the whole game, yes. And then Rabinka, an easy winner. Couldn't believe the price against Osaka. Luke put it up on a picks page last night. $1.31 in straight sets. Took her out 6-1 in the first set. And Osaka was battling an injury, too. So she moves on to the quarters, where she meets that gal who has won back-to-back matches, down 5-0 in the third set and 5-0 in the first set. And she beat Iga today.
19: You said today watching that match. I was not watching the match at all.
20: Yes.
19: But you said it was evident that it was a great live betting opportunity.
20: This would be a fun discussion, maybe. We can do it next week and stretch out with Mike Paul. Like, about our tennis matches too long? Because these gals and guys are dropping like flies. I mean, the trainer's out there 4 or 5 times on Iga. And then you saw what happened to Joker. And you saw what happened to Sinner.
19: Huh.
20: And should a tennis match really be 4.5 hours?
19: Probably not, but it's always been like that.
20: Yeah, I know. Are we doing it wrong? I mean, should it really go that long is what I'm saying, too. But that was also a good in-play opportunity. Because when she was leading 5-0, the wheels came off. The gal won the last 7 matches to steal the first set. But then by the end of it, you could see she's calling for the trainer. She's grabbing her calf. She's not herself. And then she loses. And that's happened several times, not only in the U.S. Open, but in several tournaments. Not impressed at all with Texas Tech. That was lousy against Abilene Christian. And Oregon State appears to be improved. Hung in there against a top 25 team and got the money against Houston. A night game in Corvallis, getting 26.5? Okay. Go get them Beavers.
19: Yeah.
20: Against the Red Raiders Saturday night.
19: I don't mind that bet at all. Fresno, USC over. Thought I might have been in some trouble when the number went the other way by 0.5 points. I got my points from USC.
20: What a performance.
19: You told me that, by the way, before the game, that they're going to give me that many points. I bet Fresno can get 14.
20: Yeah, right.
19: I would have had a much bigger bet on it than that. Loser. Awesome defensive performance. They get the shutout. They were super excited about it. Good for them. Awesome win, but that's a losing proposition from yours truly. Onward and upward we march. Tonight, found plus. You ran down all the numbers. I actually was looking for him to lead the league in home runs.
20: Wow.
19: When he was 5 back the other day after he hit his 35th.
20: $1.10 over 1.5 total bases. Yeah. This guy's not going to get a double tonight the way he's rocking and rolling.
19: But I didn't see a single book with Rafael Devers listed.
20: Uh-huh.
19: Good thing, because I would have bet him at like 200-1. But now Schwarber has an 8 home run lead because he hit another one today. He's got 43. But tonight, with good numbers against McGreevy and he's scorching hot, I found +3. If you search around, +389 on him to hit a home run. I think that's absolutely worth betting. Not only hot, but that on that price. Okay, I'll take a shot with that.
20: Who do you like tonight? It's a tough
19: one. Well, boy, that obvious play is SMU, but it's too obvious.
20: I know. Everyone likes SMU. Florida State.
19: This game is potentially very similar to Oklahoma and Michigan.
20: Yeah. I just can't. It seems Jennings is another quarterback that's regressed. SMU quarterback. Football season's here. Sharp money already moving. Here's how the sharp play sees it first. They track every line before the public ever sees it through exclusive data feeds from 4 major books, thousands of sharp bettors, pro syndicates, all filtered and sorted by their AI model, and the receipts, every play logged, every result public, records back to 2011, live logs since 2021. 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Let's try something that you referenced last week. Okay, give this a shot. Tiafoe plays tomorrow morning 10 a.m. Pacific.
19: Okay.
20: I cannot believe he's only $1.50 in his quarterfinal match. He has made two deep runs in his career, both at the U.S. Open. He's made the semis twice, 2022 and 2024. The crowd loves him. He's full of energy and passion. A lot of enthusiasm. Reminds me a little bit of Connors, how he gets riled up and fired up, and he just beat Medvedev in straight sets. He is undefeated at Louis Armstrong Court. This will be at Arthur Ashe, though. He works out in D.C. from the area, so DeBonce is his buddy. He's there, and his family's there. And Lisa Leslie's there rooting him on as well. Give me Mickelson plus $1.40.
19: You're going to go opposite?
20: The opposite. It doesn't make any sense. It's like, why is he only a dollar? This is the furthest he's ever been. The lights are going to be too bright. He's never been on this stage before. It's at Arthur Ashe tomorrow morning. This guy's made two deep runs in the last 4 years. He's a hell of a player. Everyone's going to be rooting for him. I know he's playing another American, but why is it only $1.50?
19: Okay, but here's the thing, is that I have not won an underbet in baseball this year, I don't think. That's why I said I won. But you've been doing okay betting the U.S. Open. Or have you been getting killed betting the U.S. Open?
20: Okay, yeah.
19: Yeah, you've been doing okay.
20: Now, here's what is interesting. Mickelson, 22-year-old, Laguna Hills.
19: Oh, God's country.
20: He's the fifth American in the last 30 years to make the quarters of a major, and he hasn't dropped a set. But the guy's playing on all these outside courts. No one's ever heard of him. Mm. So he comes in under the radar, hasn't dropped a set, and here he is in the quarters, but he's got to take on Tiafoe. Luke says Tiafoe's got the better chance to win it for an American as opposed to Shelton.
19: Okay.
20: I think it's Shelton, and that's fireworks tomorrow night against Alcaraz.
19: Well, that's the thing, is that he has to go through him already at this point.
20: And Alcaraz has won 13 in a row in majors against Americans, and that's who he has to beat if he's going to go to the final.
19: Seth Walder, good breakdown, Paulie. Seth Walder with on ESPN.com, they analyzed and simulated the NFL season 10,000 times. Lions over the Chargers in the Super Bowl.
20: Come on.
19: Lions beat the Bills by their projections 20-17. I'm sorry. Lions beat the Rams 20-17. Chargers beat the Bills 10-7 AFC title
20: okay.
19: game.
20: Okay. Be great.
19: Maybe that would be.
20: That'd also be awesome if both LA teams had home field. We'd have to have a Monday night AFC title game or something like that as well. Also, this is a terrible news. I know we both retweeted it. Tuesday, Last Tuesday, Luke reached out to Mike D'Attilio to come on the show and talk LSU and Saints. And Mike got back to him right away. I'm having tests done at the hospital. Sorry, I have to pass. Okay, another time. He passed away yesterday. He found out he had cancer. And he was such a great guest and person. And Kellen Moore started his press conference off by saying condolences to his family and WWL radio and all his colleagues. And he was such a great person, respected in that community. And it just...
19: devastating.
20: Like, you found out he had cancer, and it lasted like 2 days. And he passed away yesterday.
19: Nothing worse.
20: Oh, my God.
19: Nothing worse.
20: I look forward to his visits.
19: Every time he was on.
20: He always brought good nuggets. He had a great draft guide and was awesome on draft previews. And he had a great accent. And I just cannot believe that Luke reached out Tuesday to get him on the show. He said, sorry, I have to pass, and you get the news yesterday.
19: And as the season is starting, and he's covered the Saints and LSU and SEC football... for what, 4 decades? And as the season's starting, I'm going to go get some tests done. Whoop, that's it for him. Every time Luke would tell us Mike D'Attilio is on the program tomorrow, it'd be like absolutely going to be awesome 10 minutes with him. Loved listening to him talk about football.
20: Yeah.
19: He was so good. And by the way, we appreciate that because so many of you reached out on Twitter after you saw the news as well. And so that means a lot for someone to come on a couple of times a year with us and for him to have an impact. It's touching to see that when the people were reaching out who are fans of the show as well. He was one of my favorite football guests.
20: Yes.
19: Good to have you back, buddy.
20: I get that.
19: How are your teeth doing?
20: Hanging in there. Okay. A lot of ice cream. We'll be good.
19: More pills? Got to take that?
20: Of course, Paul Bovey's in town and reaches out for a steakhouse.
19: Dinner tonight, yeah.
20: Yeah, good job, Paul. 2 hours notice. Thanks, Paul.
19: Don't go anywhere. Primetime next. Matt Youmans, Will Hill up next tonight. Get the sportsbook side of the line moves as they go behind the counter with DraftKings' Johnny Avello.
20: Monday Night Football.
19: Cashing out after Dustin Sweetelson, 11 p.m. Eastern. Start your day tomorrow bright and early. Dave and Jensen, VEASAN by the book, 7 a.m. Eastern. Best of luck tonight.
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27: Thank you for the intro, Brent Musburger. It's Monday Night Football on VSiN, but it's not the NFL. It's college football. We got SMU of Florida State coming up later. That's our top game tonight. And it's not a Friday night, even though it's Matt Eumanns and Will Hill. We're typically on Friday nights. Big Red, Tim Murray is out tonight, so Will Hill steps in his place. And Will, great to see you here. I have a feeling that you might go on a rant here at the start of the show, because I looked at the baseball schedule today and I said, Will's not going to be happy with this. How can 8 teams be off an MLB on Labor Day and the Yankees not be playing?
1: Shouldn't happen. And great to be with you, Matt. Last show for you and I together for a while. I know you have prepared a poem that you're going to read later in the show. Yeah. So I urge the VEASAN listeners to stick around for that. Should be a good one. But yeah, come on. Labor Day, 4th of July, Memorial Day. These are American holidays, cookouts, hot dogs, hamburgers, little beer, and a little baseball. Teams should not be off. The Yankees shouldn't be off. Or nobody should be off. But you know what? Just can't get too frustrated. Can't waste my breath. Nobody's sitting here, you know, wondering what I'm going to say or think and going to, adjust the schedule accordingly. It's ridiculous. It wasn't this way for a long time. I know, you know, you and I are old enough to know growing up or remember growing up, these summer holidays, 4th of July, Labor Day, and Memorial Day, it was just an automatic. You'd either have a baseball game or you'd have two baseball games. You have a doubleheader. To not have games is crazy, but five straight days of football is, I guess, enough to keep us occupied here. We got a decent game tonight, an interesting game tonight, in addition to all the baseball.
27: You know, before we get started on tonight's baseball, how about the game today? Really good one between the Cubs and the Brewers, and this means a lot in that division race. The Brewers come back to win 4-3. Pete Crow Armstrong hits his 41st home run. I said this a week ago, and I think we can pound the point home now. The MVP race has been over for a while, right? It's MVP Pete Crow Armstrong.
1: Yeah, and it made it easier on the voters that Ohtani has sat out here as Crow Armstrong has gotten hot, as Ohtani has not pitched since right around the 1st of July. So, it would have been interesting if Ohtani made a return to the mound, where Ohtani's won the award so many times. You get sick of giving it to him. Let's give it to someone new. Crow Armstrong's had this great year. It would have been a fascinating race, but the fascination has kind of left the building here. It's going to be Crow Armstrong. And for Mets fans, for the Dave Rosses of the world, Captain America, it's already been a tough year, but when you trade a guy for 2 or 3 months of Javi Baez in a year we didn't make the playoffs for a future MVP and an MVP that's now in his prime, it's salt to the wound. But yeah, it's going to be Crow Armstrong. They don't announce these awards until basically Thanksgiving, but when you're sitting down for your turkey dinner on Thanksgiving, Crow Armstrong will have won the National League MVP.
27: Yeah, that one's over, and I'm breathing a lot easier about the Brewers to win that division race, especially after they get the win today, even though I was not sweating it out even before today. But it was a big win by Milwaukee, 4-3. Closing line here at Circa today was 121. Brewers, slight favorites in a dramatic game in Milwaukee, and our buddy Big Red, Tim Murray, was there to witness it today. Brewers 4, Cubs 3 in the opener of that series. We got games tonight on the West Coast in San Francisco, L.A., and West Sacramento. We'll get to those later in the show. We got a game ongoing right now in San Diego. Padres on top of the Nationals, 3-2 in the seventh. Well, when I walked in the Circa book, the live line was Padres minus 1,400. This game has tightened up. It is now a one-run game after a two-run shot by the Nationals. Did you bet anything on the baseball card tonight or anything that's in progress currently?
1: I didn't. I didn't love the card. I was looking for something to bet, but with kind of a lighter card, at least for a Labor Day here, I didn't see anything that really jumped out to me. So I passed the whole card. We'll see if something pops up here in the later games here in terms of a live bet. But I felt like I was forcing it if I was betting anything. So I did not bet anything. How about you? Did anything jump out to you? Do you have any bets here in this Labor Day card?
27: All right, so I thought the easiest bet to make today was the Red Sox against that hapless Angels team at Fenway Park. Red Sox were minus 167. Price was a little bit too high for me. Didn't play it. I regret not betting it because that was a rocking chair winner for Boston. I did play the Reds tonight, plus 159. Chase Burns going for the Reds, just a small play and a dog, nothing serious. But I like the Dodgers are wobbly right now. And I think the Reds are catching them at the right time. Chase Burns, definitely the better pitcher going tonight at plus 159. I thought that was worth a little shot, but just an entertainment bet, nothing serious tonight. Now, we'll be watching Dylan Cease as he goes for the Blue Jays against the A's in West Sacramento. And Dylan Cease has been on a hell of a run. He's now up to 10 wins, two behind our guy Cam Schwitler. Cease here at Circa minus 196, total of 8.5. In that game, and if you were putting together a parlay and wanted to throw the Blue Jays on that, I would not argue. But, Will, I would like to see Dylan Cease get hit hard here one or two times down the stretch, or at least once. Nobody's really been hitting Cease, and he's keeping the pressure on Cam Schwitler in that AL Cy Young race.
1: And that's a place where you can get hit. Now, the A's lineup, it's just a fraction of what it was when the season started, when you have all these monster hitters in that small ballpark, the minor league ballpark. They haven't hit well, but you throw them in that ballpark and the dimensions and, you know, the altitude, everything like that, that you deal with in Sacramento, it's not an easy place to pitch. So maybe seats gets lit up. Toronto's played well. They got buried yesterday by Kansas City, but they played pretty well here. You know, at the All-Star break, or at least at the trading deadline, I should say, seemed like they were done. They got to about as low as, I want to say, 9 or 10 games under 500. They've come soaring back. It's an American League where nobody wants to pull away. You're never out of it, it seems. Even Baltimore, who has lost every day for a week, in a position, in a sport where you can't lose every day for a week, they win today, and they're not quite out of it. So Toronto in the thick of this race. And, you know, Matt, whoever gets that sixth seed, I think Femi Abefe made the point, it's a good one. Whoever gets the sixth seed, it's almost like the one seed, because you know what? You'd probably rather be the one. You get the bye, you get home field. But if you're the six, you drop probably the Astros in the best of three, and then the White Sox in the best of five. You win those, you look up and you're in the ALCS. So it's a very realistic path to making a decent run if you do get the sixth seed. And Toronto is as live as anyone. I didn't play anyone here. Toronto's the favorite. They're the rightful favorite. I don't want to lay this price. I could get laying a run and a half, but you know, I don't get in the habit too much of laying a run and a half. I'm going to do it. It's going to be on with the road team here like Toronto is, but just at least pass. But who knows? We got a few hours until this game starts. Maybe by the time the game begins here, I'll find a way to attack this. And if anything, it probably would be Toronto. But it'd have to be -1.5. I don't really want to throw them in a money line parlay. I don't want to take the dog here, but I could understand the sentiment here for Toronto.
27: If you're going to make a bet on this game, I think Blue Jays laying a run and a half would have to be the play with Dylan Cease, who's been, like I said, outstanding the past couple months, really since the beginning of July, right before the All-Star break. All right, we're going to recap eventually here a highly entertaining and wild weekend in college football, but we have one more game before we wrap up the week. Here it is.
6: The lights are on and the stakes are high. It's the primetime game of the night.
27: SMU at Florida State. Not your typical Monday night football game, but that's what we got tonight in the ACC. Seminoles, 3-point home dogs, and total of 53 here at Circa. We got a bunch of plays on the VSIM Pro page on this game tonight. Mustangs, Seminoles in Tallahassee. How about Dave Ross? Super Dave is going to play SMU in the first half, -1.5. A bunch of plays on SMU. And one play on Florida State. Will, I'm going to get your reaction to this after I read off all the plays tonight. These are all the handicappers we have on SMU. And Stormy Bonantoni was laying 2.5, -115 on SMU. Most handicappers laying 3. Bruce Marshall, Colin Wilson.

0: bad. It just doesn't seem like they have the horses anymore. They don't have the money with the NIL. And SMU is simply the better team. I'm happy to sit it out. I think SMU probably wins the game. I don't want to lay points to find out. I know it's not fun, but that's kind of the realistic way I look at it. How about you? Anything you you agree with, disagree with from what I said?
1: I don't like playing road favorites. I rarely do, even though I got away. I got away with one Saturday night with UCLA as a road favorite at Cal, but I don't play many of them. And I'm not playing SMU here because I think there's so much Florida State hate out there in the market. And you're seeing, what, 10 handicappers line up on the SMU side and one on Florida State. I don't want to be with the majority on games like this. Now, we had two games similar to this yesterday. The betting public pounded Notre Dame, and the betting public pounded Ole Miss. Well, that was a split. Notre Dame probably shouldn't have covered, but did. And we'll talk about that later. I thought Louisville, we were a little bit fortunate there to get that tie game late where Ole Miss had to win by a field goal and failed to cover. But anyway, it's lopsided tonight where I'm seeing some books reporting 80% of the action on the SMU side. I don't want to be on that side. I think the Mustangs have the better quarterback and Kevin Jennings, probably the better team. But the situation kind of sets up for a surprise from the Florida State side tonight, and I'm just going to stay away from this game in Tallahassee. There's been a lot of talk about Mike Norvell. You know, it's not if, it's when he's going to be fired as Florida State coach. But if he gets a win like this tonight, he's going to get a second life. That's our game of the night. Right now, SMU, a three-point road favorite, total of 53. That kicks off in about 25 minutes. And Johnny Avello of DraftKings is going to join us before kickoff. Stay tuned here on VSIN Primetime.
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3: 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We're going to hear from John Jastrzemski here in a minute. We got a clip from a show Will Hill, you and JJ were on over the weekend talking about a best bet on a total in NFL week one. Before we get to that, let me tell you about our guest list on tonight's show. Very impressive lineup of guests. We got Johnny Avello from DraftKings to talk about SMU, Florida State, college football opening weekend, and what to expect here in NFL week one from a betting perspective. Johnny Avello of DraftKings coming up in 15 minutes. I want to say sports handicapping legend Jim Feist on in hour number two tonight. Jim was part of the Circuit Friday Football Invitational a year ago. I remember growing up watching Jim Feist on black and white TV on his tout show on the USA Network. He's going to give you thoughts on how to bet the NFL in hour number two. Hour number three, Fernando Ramirez, who covers the Chargers for the Sporting Tribune. And Will Hill, it's going to be a big week for the Chargers because they're going to be the top consensus play, most likely, in the Circa Survivor Contest. So we're going to ask Fernando, could the Chargers get upset by the Cardinals this week? And then hour number four tonight, Bruce Marshall of the Gold Sheet, and he's not happy at all about what happened in Ann Arbor, Michigan over the weekend. Bruce is going to sound off on that scandal in Ann Arbor over the weekend. Will Hill, I assume you had something to say about what happened in the Western Michigan-Michigan game. Did you tweet about it?
4: I mean, nothing original. I just thought it was robbery. And yeah. You know, I think it was, I forget who had the tweet. Maybe it was Big Al McCourty who made the point. If it was Western Michigan who was on offense
3: come on,
4: and they got the extra second and they scored a touchdown, people would have been less upset because it's not the big boy that got the break. I think there's some truth to that. But you know what? Western Michigan got robbed. You can't do this, not only to Western Michigan, Matt. You can't do this to the viewer. The clock is sacred. I don't want to hear about tenths of a second or a secret clock. We all saw what happened. We saw the clock. The clock has to be sacred. You can't do that to the viewer. Well, you know what? We got the secret clock. There's a play left. Granted, it wasn't one more play from the two or the three. They still had to complete a Hail Mary, and Underwood, as bad as he played, that was a pretty athletic play to drop back and get the ball in the end zone. That was robbery, though. That's about as bad as anything I've ever seen in pro sports. I didn't care who won, had no interest whatsoever. But that, just as a sports fan, as just a consumer of the sport, that left a bad taste in my mouth, as it seemed to with pretty much everyone else.
3: Yeah, we'll talk about this a little bit more in depth here later in the show, but we got some tweets about it. And one thing I'll mention about what Al McMorty said, Western Michigan never would have been given an extra second, right?
4: 100%.
3: There's no chance. That was all about giving the Power Conference team the second chance to avoid the upset. Western Michigan never would have got that second. But anyway, we'll talk about that a little bit later in the show. So I mentioned that John Jastrzemski was on with you over the weekend. And you guys do a show together on Sundays. What's the name of the show? What time is the show?
4: Weekend Morning Line on Sundays, 9 to noon Eastern in the morning. But you know what? It doesn't, no point in promoting a show that's not going to be going on during the football season. We're going to go back to Mitch and Paulie, during football season, and hopefully we'll be back in the winter, but it was fun doing the show with JJ while we could and while he's not golfing with Mike Francesa, because I guess him and Mike Francesa are big golf buddies, which I didn't realize.
3: I didn't realize that either. You sent me a clip over the weekend about that. All right. So that's 9 a.m. Eastern is when you guys were on. Is that right?
4: Yes.
3: Okay. Cause I was in Hawaii Correct. Saturday morning. And I believe your show came on in six. Your show was on, I think your show was on at like 5 in the morning when I landed at the Honolulu airport, 5 a.m. And so you would have been on, actually on for an hour or two before that. But I was like, man, Will's on early this morning. But there's a big difference. Well, that's 6 hours to the East Coast to Hawaii. When I landed out there for the UNLV Hawaii football game, which we'll talk about later too. All right, so you and JJ talked about what you like in week one. And I thought this was interesting because he likes a total, and it's in the Tampa Bay-Cincinnati game. I see a total of DraftKings as high as 51.5. And again, 51 is a key number in totals. And here at Circa, the total is 50.5. If you want to play under 51.5 at DK, it's minus 120. 50.5 here at Circa. Here's John Jastrzemski with Will Hill over the weekend on the Bengals Bucks under the total.
4: Can I give you a total I like? And I'm staying off this game, even though I'm down on the Bucks going into the season. I know people are going to say, oh, they got a good offensive line. They have good receivers. I don't trust the coach. I think the coach is terrible. I think the defense is taking a major step back. And Baker didn't play great down the stretch. That total for Cincinnati and Tampa, 50.5. It opened 52.5. That is way too many points. Way too many points for early.
5: Oh, interesting. So you're buying the Cincy defense could be better. You're buying that. I've heard a lot of people.
4: Yeah, and also like week, it's that combined with the fact that week one, it's like usually these offenses are not like humming and moving in rhythm. And
5: a good point.
4: These games end up being very ugly. So if you get a bunch of ugly games, a 50.5 is just way too rich a total for my liking. So I do like the under there between Cincinnati and Tampa Bay.
3: You guys were running right up against the break there on that one. JJ couldn't stop talking, apparently, like he does when he's on the golf course with Mike Francesa. What did Francesa say about JJ? He talks to the birds. He talks to the trees. He never stops talking when he's on the golf course.
4: He said JJ talks to everyone. He talks to the caddy. He talks to the trees. He talks to anyone who will listen, pretty much was Francesa's assessment of JJ.
3: How do you feel about the total 50.5? Or if you want to play under 51.5 at DraftKings, I think this Bengals defense is going to be better, but I have not completely bought in.
4: I do too.
3: You know, it's kind of like you're talking about Cincinnati and Dallas, right? Cowboys and Bengals, two of the worst defenses in the NFL a year ago. Are they better? Yeah, they both look a lot better on paper, but if they're significantly better, Will, they would be a lot middle-of-the-pack defenses in the NFL. How do you feel about the Bengals' D, the outlook, and the total?
4: Agree, the Cincy defense should be better. And 50.5 this early in the season, it would be an under just because there's no continuity with no preseason. These teams don't play as much or barely at all, so it would be under or pass. The problem is that mindset, you know, got me into a lot of trouble, especially last year. I didn't do well on totals, especially unders, and it was more unders for me than overs. And, you know, I don't know how many totals you play, Matt. I think you're more of a dog better, but unders in the NFL are tough, and it's just these kickers can kick from anywhere. You almost get a 3 automatic points before the half because these guys can hit, you know, 60, 65 yarders. The landing zone makes field goal or field position better. So if you're starting at the 35 and you can make a kick, make a field goal from midfield, it's just like you're almost in scoring position. Like not that I want to play over, but just unders, as much as I'd like to play them in the past early in the season, it just gets harder and harder to do in the NFL now.
3: Yeah, I agree with that, too. I mean, I know last year, Chris Massaro loved the Raiders-Patriots under the total in week one, and I thought he had very good reasons behind that, and that one stayed under the total. I prefer to bet unders, like I did Saturday night in the UNLV-Hawaii game. Turned out 56.5 was the total, 21.6 was the final. I love games like that. But, yeah, I don't bet a lot of totals. I think I've bet 5 so far in college football. I'm 3-2, and typically don't bet a lot of them. I'm not that great or don't have great luck sometimes with totals. And I know what you're saying about last year, because typically I've looked to bet unders early in the season as well. And I don't think it went so well with totals trying to play under early last year in the NFL, aside from that Raiders-Patriots game. How do you feel about the Buccaneers being live dogs? Because we know the Bengals have been a booby trap for a lot of Circus Survivor players in week one. Are the Bengals going to be live going into Cincinnati with Baker Mayfield?
4: Yeah, I think everybody's pretty much live week one. And you could make the case, you know, Tampa's being slept on. They've won this division. They've dominated this division. And up until midpoint last year, where you can make the case, Baker Mayfield and the rest of the offense got hurt. Looked like they were going to win it again. And he got hurt. The performance of the team tailed off. And now everyone's kind of forgotten about them. So I would probably take the points before I laid it. But I don't have anything on this game. And what's keeping me off it, too, is Cincy's defense might finally – you know, you made the comparison to Dallas, which is a good one. Maybe they're at the point now where they can at least get to average. The offense is still elite, and they're going to be a really good team. But no play, at least for me at the moment.
3: Yeah, teams like the Bengals and the Cowboys, worst defenses in the NFL last year. If you improve, if you get up to middle of the pack, ranked somewhere around 14th, 17th, that gives you a chance to win something in the postseason if your defense is just a little bit improved. You're not going to win, Jack, if you got one of the worst defenses in the league. And that was the case with Bengals and the Cowboys a year ago. I think they're both better. But we will see in week one. I think J.J. John Jastrzemski probably on the right train of thought there with under 51.5 at DraftKings or under 50.5 here at Circa on Bucks Bengals. When we come back, Johnny Avello tees it up for SMU at Florida State.
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3: It's Monday Night Football, so you know what that means. Here's Johnny. Let's go out to the Progressive Guest Line. DraftKings Sportsbook Director Johnny Avello joins us for the pregame tonight. And this is not the NFL, Johnny, but it's an isolated football game, so I'm sure it's heavily bet. SMU at Florida State. What do the numbers show at DraftKings right now in terms of the betting splits, and where are you at on the side and total?
20: The numbers show that they like SMU a lot here. And they also like the over here. You know, and what's not to like about the SMU team? I mean, they've been, last year was a very successful year. They beat Miami, Florida. It looks like they've got a lot of pieces back this year. Before we saw Florida struggle with, Florida State struggle with New Mexico State. And so, now, you know, you just, I think the bettors are just going by what they've seen so far and the, you know, kind of the state of mind with the Florida State team over the last couple of years. So they're just going with a team they believe is the better team. You know, Florida State does have the one game under their belt, and so that may help them. And maybe what we saw was not the real Florida State, but it didn't look good.
3: Yeah, there's a lot of Florida State hate out there after a first week performance against New Mexico State. But that doesn't mean you have to bet against Florida State tonight. Johnny, it looks like a DraftKings, you're at -3, -3. 0-2 and total of 53.5. So you're saying heavy action on the favorite and the over?
20: Yeah, and it's only moved to half a point, but you know, it's all come in within the last three to 5 hours.
3: About to get underway in Tallahassee, and how about this, Will Hill? All three ESPN experts on the pregame show picked SMU to win the game, including Jimbo Fisher, former Florida State coach. Did you see that?
4: I did. Might as well send in the result right now.
3: All right, Johnny. How about college football week one? We had the week zero openers, but then week one is when pretty much every team was in action. It was a wild weekend for sure. We're going to get to what happened in Ann Arbor, Michigan here in a minute. But how were the results for DraftKings for the first big weekend of the college football season?
20: You know, Friday had limited games, but when you take the Friday games and add them with the Saturday games, you know, Saturday didn't turn out to be such a great day. You know, LSU, UCLA, A&M, Texas, Oklahoma, Bama, Oak State, Ohio State, Florida, Penn State, they all won and covered the number. And so, you know, when that happens, even though they're all playing, you know, pretty much cream puffs, they did cover the number, and all those type of parlays did hit. So not the greatest of Saturdays for us. And then Sunday, we split those two games. We lost on the Notre Dame game. We won on the Ole Miss game. So not a bad day Sunday.
3: Yeah, that's what I figured was going to happen. It looked like the betting public was pounding Notre Dame and also Ole Miss, the two favorites getting heavy action on Sunday. Louisville got the cover. And so did Notre Dame. She got a split there. How about what happened in Ann Arbor with Western Michigan and Michigan? I'm sure you've seen it. Did you have bettors at DraftKings who played Western Michigan on the money line who wanted refunds?
20: More so, we had Michigan money on the money line, okay. You know, just tied in other parlays. I mean, I saw it and everybody else saw it. And you could show me a replay and say that, you know, the guy touched his fingers. But everything I saw showed that the clock had run out. Now, if that clock that I saw is the same as the official clock, then time ran out. So, you know, the only thing I could say is that the clock somebody else was looking at was different.
3: There's a secret clock, Johnny, nobody knew about, and that's had 1 second left, obviously. The Big Ten revealed the secret clock had 1 second left, and that's how the Wolverines were able to get a second chance. So that seems kind of crazy to me that a lot of people were putting Michigan money line on parlays on a favorite that big.
20: Do that because they figure that's a winner, and they just try to maximize their money and, you know, put them with all the other teams that are big favorites. You know, it takes you about 5-6 teams to make even a little bit of money, but that's how they usually bet those first week games. Who thought that Western Michigan actually had a chance to win that football game?
3: Well, I mean, Will Hill thought that UMass had a shot to beat Rutgers. 29-point underdog last week, and it happened. Rutgers went down. Almost two Big Ten teams got upset and major, major upsets. But Michigan survives miraculously with the help from the video review team. All right, enough from college football. Will Hill, let's tee it up for NFL Week 1 on Wednesday.
4: Yeah, I've got some NFL questions for you, Johnny. Just quickly on Western Michigan, I got just as a DraftKings customer, I know you guys are quick to pay out. You want people to re-bet it. Did any books, I know some books did this. Did your book or any other books pay out on it? And do you have any idea what the price was before the first or even the second Hail Mary was attempted?
20: We did not pay out on it, Will. You know, we've kind of learned our lesson doing that, pulling the trigger too early. And so we wait. And, you know, as soon as the clock said zero, but you could tell very quickly that there was going to be a review. So, yeah, there was no payout on our end. As far as the price, I can't recall what that price was, to be honest with you, because I didn't pay attention to it, and I didn't even go back and look at it because I knew that the side, was more Michigan money on the money line, and the game wasn't going to hurt us, so I didn't actually take a good enough look at it.
4: Yeah, and the price after the first Hail Mary, I couldn't even imagine. But let's switch over to NFL. Look, I feel like the Seahawks have been disrespected here all summer. It's almost like people forgot they won the Super Bowl. They were a 4.5-point favorite on a neutral field in February. They dominate the Patriots. Now we're playing the game in Seattle, and they're only a 3.5-point favorite. I think, if anything, there's some value on Seattle. I don't love laying points in the NFL, especially week one. But tell me where I'm wrong here. What's your take on Patriots and Seahawks here, the rematch?
20: I don't have a personal take on it, but I can tell you this game's been up a long time. We opened at 3.5. We opened a total 4.5, and there's been no movement on the total or the side. Now, that doesn't mean that there's not a lot of money on this game, because there is. It's a nice balance, but we are a little bit high on the Patriots on the money line, and I think that trend will continue. On our network, the Patriots are a team that got people close last year. They had a lot of money on them. You know, with our company being in Boston, we just seem to have always a lot of Patriot money when they play, especially now that they're, a pretty good football team, new coach, and got them going in the right direction. So we're going to need probably the Seahawks to at least win the game, but, you know, still got a little bit of time to write on this one.
4: All right, Rams 49ers. Rams are getting there late. 49ers are getting there early. I think the 49ers here are a live dog, but you tell me here, what have the bettors been doing and what's your thought here? Rams and 49ers, a really good Thursday night game in Australia.
20: The bettors pushed this from 2.5 up across the number to 3.5. The total's been pretty steady at 48.5. So they like the Rams here. The hype's on the Rams. The Rams been getting all the ink lately. I think the 49ers, a divisional game like this, is probably maybe the smarter side to take, but the general public thinks that the Rams have already won the Super Bowl.
3: Johnny, when you look at the screen here, there's only one book in Vegas, I believe, at 4 right now, and that's the South Point. Chris Andrews at Rams -4. Do you anticipate DraftKings going to 4 by kickoff on Thursday night?
20: I didn't. You know, my thinking now is that we will not. But, you know, he must, maybe he's just taking some money from, or an overabundance of money from a lot of people. But, you know, I'm seeing this number kind of pretty much hold here. So not anticipating that, Matty, no.
3: All right, let's take a quick look at a couple other the high-profile games here in the NFL Week 1. Cowboys-Giants in New York. Cowboys right now 2.5 or 3. Circa's a 3, DraftKings a 2.5. What do you expect to see on that game?
20: Yeah, this is a game where I expect Cowboy money. I know there's going to be the Giant faithfuls going to take a shot, certainly on the money line, thinking they're going to get off to a good start. I just think the Cowboys, I believe that the Cowboys have probably one of their better teams in a while, and I expect them to contend at least for the division title and maybe even go further.
3: That's a Sunday night game in New York. And how about Monday night in KC, Broncos-Chiefs, Johnny?
20: Yeah, they like the Chiefs here. 2.5 was the opener. We're at 3 now, laying even money. They also like the over in this one. I think a lot of people are not sure about Mahomes. I'm pretty sure about Mahomes. Mm-hmm. I think Mahomes is probably back at full strength. So I look for this 3 to probably hold up. There'll be plenty of Chief money all week long.
3: All right, Johnny, always appreciate you coming on to talk with us on Monday nights, and enjoy NFL Week 1. Thanks.
20: Thank you, guys. Have a good night.
3: That's Johnny Avello.
4: Thanks, Johnny.
3: DraftKings Sportsbook. NFL Week 1 almost here, Will Hill. Wednesday night, Thursday night. Get excited. All right, quick break. We come back. We're going to give you an update on Circa Survivor. Just passed a key number in entries. You're not going to believe it. Quick break on the Sports Betting Network.

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16: 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All right, Will Hill. I mentioned Clyde Walker, former Florida State quarterback, was the Average Joe champion a year ago. Florida State going to start Ashton Daniels, a quarterback tonight. Started his career at Stanford. He's got 24 career starts, 25 TD passes, 23 picks. Not too impressive in terms of the numbers. He's going to have to play lights out tonight for Florida State to get the win. And pun intended, the lights are out at Doak Campbell Stadium in Tallahassee. How about this, Will Hill? Florida State spent all its money on NIL, so it didn't have enough left over to pay the power bill. Lights are out in Tallahassee. We have a game delay.
17: Way too many delays in college football. I don't want to step on Chris Massaro's turf because he has really dominated Twitter this weekend with his thoughts. I echo all sentiments, though. I mean, this is just a recent development. Last, I don't know, 3 years, 4 or 5 years. This was not a regular thing. You know, all these years in college football, now all of a sudden there's lightning in the area, rain in the area, and we shut everything down. I know this is different, but way too many delays nowadays in college football. Rant over.
16: Okay. Yeah, I'm not sure what you can do about this one when the power goes out and the lights won't turn on, but apparently this game's going to kick off in about 5 minutes, and betting public all over the road favorite here, SMU. Going to be intriguing to see how this plays out tonight because I do not want to be with the majority on this, even though SMU looks clearly like the better team with a better quarterback and the better coach. But I hate to play road favorites. Anyway, Chris Vanini of The Athletic, I believe, put this out. Power outage in parts of Doak Campbell Stadium. Game will have a five-minute delay. Replay won't be available for now. So I guess the officials are going to keep the clock. They'll have a secret clock when this game starts, Will.
17: Yeah, exactly. I'm sure it'll be fine. There will be no controversies. Look, I get there's a power outage. It doesn't look too dark to me. It looks fine. But, again, I don't really know with some of these delays. But sounds like we're going to be playing here sooner rather than later. I'm with you. It's a stay away. And I just, you know, it's boring to sit here, standalone game. People are listening to a betting network. They want picks. They want bets. But, I mean, you got to be honest. If this game were on noon Eastern on a Saturday with 100 other games on, would you be betting it? Would I be betting it? The answer is no. I don't want to just bet it just because it's on. It's, you know, a situation where I understand the sentiment for the home dog with Florida State. Maybe it's an overreaction, but maybe SMU is just a better team. I mean, you and I were doing the show a year ago to the day, almost Labor Day, TCU, North Carolina, where, you know what? You could make the case home dog, just take the points with North Carolina. It's the sharp side. And North Carolina was up 7-0, and TCU absolutely bludgeoned them for the next 3 hours. So not saying it's going to go like that, but I can make a case for both sides. It's a pretty easy pass for me, at least to start.
16: Speaking of bludgeoning and delays, there's a 2-hour lightning delay in that Clemson-LSU game. And I bet Dabo Sweeney wishes that game never were played. 51-10, Lane Kiffin and the Tigers. Get to win in Baton Rouge. I did not get to see that game. I was at the Hawaii game on Saturday, but I was checking the score. I was like, what is going on? Is Dabo going to resign? This is an all-time embarrassment for a Clemson program that won a couple of national championships with Trevor Lawrence, Sean Watson, a quarterback, and it's embarrassing for what's happened right now to Dabo and this Clemson program. Did you watch much of that game?
17: More than I needed to. And when you have one team outgain the other by 500 yards, that pretty much says it all. And I don't even know it was as close as the 51-10 final. It's over. Whether it happens now, week three, week six, at the end of the year, you know what? He won two national titles. He played for a third national title in 2019 against coincidentally that same LSU team, that Burrow team in 2019. He's not going to be the coach this time next year. I'd be shocked. I thought a couple years ago it was nearing an end, and he had that run. He had that kind of not miraculous win because they were the better team that night against SMU. They had a big lead, won on a late kick, and that got him into the playoffs that saved his job. But he just hasn't adapted. We've seen some of these older guys, Matt, with the NIL. Some of them have retired, Jay Wright, Nick Saban. Some of them, you know, retired to do TV. Some of them have adapted. Dabo has not adapted. His team is just not that good. They're not that talented. And I don't know if he's doing TV a year from now. He's sitting out. He's coaching another team. I'd be surprised, if not shocked, a year from now he's coaching Clemson. To me, it's a matter of if, not when.
16: I agree with you. Yeah, right. And yeah. That's what I said about Mike Norvell earlier. It seems like a matter of when, not if, he's going to be fired. But this is a big game for Norvell if he could get a win like this tonight at home against Florida State. One more glance here at the VSIN Pro page. The picks on this game tonight, and it's almost all SMU. Super Dave Ross, SMU first half, -1.5. And these are the handicappers on the SMU side. Stormy Bonantoni, Bruce Marshall, Colin Wilson, Brian Edwards, Ryan Kramer, the big Swede, Dustin Swedelson on the money line, David Bierman, CJ Solomon, Chris Facile, and Eric Cohen, all on SMU. We have a lone wolf on Florida State, and that's Brad Taylor, taking the 3 with the Seminoles. And we have one play in the total. That's Jensen Lewis, under 53.5. All right, let's get we talked with Johnny Avello about the Cowboys-Giants game on Sunday night. It's going to be a heavily bet game. A lot of attention on this. And the Cowboys have become kind of a chic pick in the offseason to win the NFC East, be a playoff team. I like the Cowboys. I typically don't, but I like a lot about the Cowboys this season. Let's hear from Chris the Bear Felica about the Dallas Cowboys.
18: I like the Cowboys. I cannot believe I'm saying this. I think in the offseason with the moves they made, both through the draft and free agency, they have improved their defense quite a bit. Brian Schottenheimer was like one of those like lightning rod type coordinators where people would always take shots at his offense and some of his play calling. He's one of those guys who was a better head coach than he was a coordinator. Usually it works out where most guys are better coordinators than they are head coaches. I think the Cowboys are loaded. I am not a Giants guy in this division. I am worried about the Eagles offense. The Eagles defense is going to be fantastic, but offensively, I think the Eagles got problems. I think the Commanders are going to take another step back this year. I don't know if Jaden Daniels can stay healthy.
16: That's Chris the Bear Felica on the Bear Bets podcast, and I agree with the Bear, and I've said this for the first time on Super Dave Ross and Jensen Lewis' show in June. I said, I hate to say it, but I like the Cowboys, and I think I bet the Cowboys win the NFC East. Will, are you going to jump on the bandwagon here, or are you going to play? Let's wait and see. Let's not get carried away with this Dallas defense being much improved.
17: I don't like backing organizations that I don't have belief in, and you can say the same thing when we talk all summer about the Yankees. And there's some similarities. Yankees, Cowboys, you know, used to be glory days, and it just kind of passed their prime, and they're not run the way they used to be run, and bad ownership, all that. But I'm with you guys. The team is loaded. We know the offense, which is more predictive year to year, is usually good, and it should be really good. You worry a little bit, Pickens, is he going to be on his best behavior for a second straight year? That could be a concern. But, man, they're good on offense. The defense played a little bit better second half of last year. I was shocked Caleb Downs fell as far as he did. He, to me, is a game-changing player. 9.5 wins seems a little low. Plus 180 or so to win the division seems a little high. I would not be surprised if for the first time in 30 years, Matt, they're one of the final four teams playing come, late January here in an NFC title game. I think they're really, really good.
16: I do, too. Cowboys loaded offensively. And you can always throw in that qualifier and say if they stay healthy. That's true with any football team. It's true with the Bengals last year and Joe Burrow. Any team, look, if you bet a future on a team and the quarterback goes down, you're probably screwed. And that was the case with Burrow and the Bengals. Dak Prescott's got George Pickens, CeeDee Lamb. He's got so many weapons offensively. You know the Cowboys are going to put up points. Is the defense more respectable? I believe it is. Christian Parker, young DC, coming over from Philadelphia. About 7 new faces who are impact players on the defensive side of the ball. I'm buying into the Cowboys for the first time in a long time. The rest of that division, Will, the Eagles seem to be on a bit of a downturn to me. No A.J. Brown anymore. We'll see how that impacts what the Eagles are doing offensively, but Jalen Hurts definitely doesn't appear to be on the upswing. I think the Commanders are the last place team. They're in the basement in the East, and the Giants should be on the rise. What do you think in that division?
17: I think you said it well. I think you said it well. And all the reports from Commanders camp is, you know, and these training camp reports are usually very optimistic. Uh-huh. They can't block. The offense doesn't look good. A far cry from where they were not that long ago in the NFC title game. I'm not sure where you're getting out of Washington this year.
16: All right, we believe we're going to have SMU Florida State tonight. Still have a power outage in Tallahassee. Hour number 2, on tap. Stay tuned. VSiN, the Sports Betting Network.
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12: 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Dana White is bringing Power Slaps to Texas for the first time on the campus of Texas Tech University. Two massive title fights headline the card, including slap fighting legend Wolverine. Also on the card is former WWE